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1: 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It appears by its own numbers, the U.S. government seems insolvent. 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

0: and Spurs. How will it play out? ESPN analyst Kendrick Perkins.
1: Look, it's going to be a brawl for it all. And I know a lot of people were saying the winner of OKC and the Spurs was going to win the championship, but they got the Knicks messed up. The way the Knicks have been playing, and they have one thing that nobody else have. The Knicks have Karl Anthony Towns, an offensive threat that could pull Wemby away from the basket, which is going to open up so many other areas offensively for the New York Knicks. And so when I look at how the Knicks are gelling in this postseason, playing the gender-free basketball, doing all the little things, losing themselves in the team, the Spurs got their work put out for them. I'm not saying that it's not going to go the distance, but right now I'm leaning more towards the Knicks winning this series in seven, to be honest with you.
0: Game one coming up on Wednesday. We'll have it for you right here on ESPN Radio. We had some shade thrown in Oklahoma City this weekend. Not basketball. That's next. SportsCenter All Night. It's ESPN Radio.
2: 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The New York Knicks and the San Antonio Spurs. 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

0: free basketball, doing all the little things, losing themselves in the team. The Spurs got their work put out for them. I'm not saying that it's not going to go the distance, but right now I'm leaning more towards the Knicks winning this series in seven, to be honest with you.
1: Game one coming up on Wednesday. We'll have it for you right here on ESPN Radio. We had some shade thrown in Oklahoma City this weekend. Not basketball. That's next. 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
2: 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The San Antonio Spurs win Game 7 and are headed to the NBA Finals after knocking off the defending champs. Will they be able to stop the Knicks? It's Unsportsmanlike, 6 a.m. Eastern, right here on ESPN Radio, ESPN 2, and ESPN U.
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1: 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Longhorns eliminating Nebraska.
2: Checks one deep. Way back. Katie Stewart sends it out for Texas, and she'll touch them all. A monster mash from Stewart.
1: Texas scoring three runs on three hits in the bottom of the sixth after being held hitless through the first five and a third. Didn't have a batter reach base until the bottom of the fifth inning. Texas goes on to a 3-1 win over Nebraska. Katie Stewart, the go-ahead three-run home run that we saw on ABC. Texas advancing to the semifinals for the seventh time in program history, fourth time in the last five seasons. In the second elimination game of the day on Sunday, what a game. UCLA down three, heading to the bottom of the seventh, gets a leadoff home run to pull within two, and then with two outs.
3: Woolery smiles, maybe wondering if she missed the opportune moment. Fly ball to center. Jordan Woolery does it again! Bruin magic in the Oklahoma moonlight.
1: That would send it to extra innings. And in the top of the ninth,
3: corners are in, expecting Terry to potentially bunt. She's sure not going to bunt. This ball blistered to the gap and played off the wall. Kicks away from Slim. Here comes Paddle. Texas Tech takes the lead. Caitlin Terry comes through in the batter's box.
1: Caitlin Terry did not bunt. Go-ahead RBI double. Tech would add another on an infield error at the end of the inning. That proves to be the difference. Texas Tech, an 8-7, nine-inning win over UCLA. They advance to the semifinals for the second consecutive season. Najari Kanade, ninth career win at the World Series. Got a game-ending strikeout with two runners on to end it. She and Caitlin Terry swapping in and out of the pitching circle once again in this one. And then Terry had the go-ahead RBI double as well in the ninth.
4: Caitlin, not only did you have a huge day in the circle, but you had the winning hit. Walk me through your mindset going up against your former team in a win-or-go-home game today.
5: Yeah, I mean, I wasn't successful my first three at-bats. I think just kind of staying on top of the ball and knowing for what I'm hunting for and just honestly getting it for my team.
4: When it comes to the way you and Nyjah pass the ball back and forth, how would you describe the trust you have in each other?
5: I mean, it's insane. It's something we did at the beginning of the season, and this is what it's meant for. Like, we did that for this reason, and we just love Nyjah, love this team, come on.
4: You guys are no strangers to clutch time situations. When this game goes into extra innings, walk me through what the conversations were like with this team.
5: I mean, it's just stay calm, play our game. It's a 0-0 ball game at the end of the day, even if it's extra innings, just kind of trusting each other.
4: You guys are still alive. You get a shot at Alabama tomorrow, but you got to beat them twice. Why can this team do it?
5: Just for the family, honestly. This team just plays for each other. The love that each other has for each other, it's just amazing.
4: Caitlin, congratulations.
5: Thank you.
1: Caitlin Terry, who transferred to Texas Tech for the 2026 season after a couple of seasons at UCLA. They beat the Bruins on Sunday. Speaking of transfers, we had some other drama this weekend in Oklahoma City after this extra inning game.
2: Deep drive.
1: Tennessee with the walk-off on Saturday to beat Texas Tech. Tech staying alive with the win on Sunday over UCLA. But to set the scene from Saturday, it was after last season that Taylor Pannell left Tennessee, transferred to Texas Tech. Saturday in the postgame handshakes, there was a question about what was or was not said between Pannell and her former coach, Tennessee's Karen Weekly.
6: What did you say to Taylor Pannell in the handshake line after the game?
7: No, just good game. Like I say to every player, good game.
6: What did Karen say to you in the handshake line after the game?
8: Yeah, we were walking through the line just saying good game, and she said that I made a mistake instead of saying good game, which it's kind of crazy, like celebrate with your team, and I just think it's funny she's still thinking about it, but it's old news, whatever.
1: She said. Oh, but there's video clearly showing Weekly said good game to each player in the line. If anything else was said somewhere, Pannell didn't hear it from her former coach, ESPN analyst Madison Shipman.
9: I would say this for any coach, any sport across the country, because transfers are just a part of the game now. You're going to see it. Any coach that is playing a player that transferred from their program, I was glad that we did not see Karen Weekly say that after the game, because you're going to see it. You're going to continue to see transfers going to other schools. You're going to play against them the next year. But what I kept thinking about over and over again last night was how we were focusing on what happened after the game, and we weren't celebrating the Emma Clark walk-off home run. We were talking about what happened after the game rather than celebrating these incredible moments that we're seeing out here at the Women's College World Series.
1: And Texas Tech stayed alive with the win on Sunday. Tennessee, Texas Tech could meet again. Double elimination action on Monday. Vols, Texas. Longhorns need to win twice. Texas Tech would need to win twice against Alabama. Game started noon Eastern on ESPN. Opening weekend of the baseball tournament. Bad news for the number one seed.
10: Ground ball to third. In left field. Beats it. Rounding third. Here comes Cody Cashimoto. And St. Mary's has won the game. Makoa Sniffen with two outs in the bottom of the 10th. Knocks out the number one national seed.
1: UCLA eliminated before the College World Series in all three appearances as the number one national seed. Who will be standing at the end of the NBA Finals? That's next. SportsCenter All Night. It's ESPN Radio.
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0: play the Knicks, coming off of the Game 7 of the Western Conference Finals. And Baseball Hall of Famer John Smoltz joins us to talk some baseball and a little golf. That's Monday's Rich Eisen Show on Disney Plus, the ESPN app, and ESPN Radio.
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0: Randy Moss and Mike Evans. Fine.
1: Okay.
0: Yeah.
1: So, I mean, those also coincide with the three seasons where he threw 40 touchdown passes or more, and he got to Super Bowls. Now, he's 1-2 in those Super Bowls.
0: Yeah, that's...
1: He's 1-2 in those Super Bowls.
0: That is exactly why we need to continue this conversation, where I don't think it's as obvious as everyone else does to acquire A.J. Brown. We'll get to that next. 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
9: Westbound I-66 Falls Church west of Washington Boulevard reported to be blocking a lane. Eastbound 66 is still slow. Manassas most of the way to Centerville. Fair Lakes into Vienna. Virginia 95 reported crash northbound north of the Prince William Parkway. Already slowing north of Dumfries. Then you're still slow in Newington. 395 delays off and on to King Street. The Pentagon to the 14th Street Bridge. Inner loop jams up St. Barnabas Road to the Wilson Bridge. Outer loop slowing through Landover. Then from 95 to Georgia. I'm Beverly Farmer. That's your traffic up to the minute.
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2: What is Jalen Hurts without A.J. Brown? Because we quite literally have not seen him be a top-tier quarterback without A.J. Brown on the Eagles roster.
3: Jalen Hurts, we always say, he's a winner. Without A.J. Brown, he's 14-19-1. But Ty Lemon, not here before. Wicks, not here before. So, how much does that add to this offense?
4: Guess who's back.
5: June 1st. Which means 4:01 p.m. Eastern time today. Cap hits lowered for guys like A.J. Brown. Ooh. On the move potentially today. By the way, a quick update that I just got. Adam Schefter will be with us at 7:30 a.m. Eastern tomorrow. Not 8 a.m. Eastern. Why? Well, he's going to be in studio with us. So always

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0: 20. Brunson, I'm wrong. OG's not the best player on the team. Brunson is. I get it. But OG could, is it off the board that he can win finals MVP? If he guards Wemby well? Of course. Like, that's why these two teams are here.
1: But what is guarding Wemby well? We said Isaiah Hartenstein guarded Wemby well, and Wemby went for what? 27 and 14 or something like that? Ridiculous?
2: Well, that's why he's so damn good.
1: Yeah, so I mean, like
2: that reason right there is so, why he's so unbelievable.
1: Like, the biggest issue with San Antonio and the biggest challenge that the Knicks have is being able to press on the perimeter players and not let those guys knock down shots. The gravity of Wemby is going to dictate that multiple people try to stop him.
0: No doubt.
1: And when that happens, can you recover enough? Can you close out on shooters enough where those guys can't get into a rhythm and knock down shots? Julian Champagne was 6-10 from 3-point land in game 7. A lot of that was because he got open looks, right? You can't let these guys get open looks because they know what to do with them. So that will be the Knicks' challenge, is defending the 3-point line in this series, because I've already conceded in my mind that Victor Wembanyama is going to get his. The only person that can stop Wemby is Wemby. But the question is, can you shut the faucet off when it comes to those others? That's going to be the biggest challenge for the Knicks.
0: Coming up, two MVPs, a title, and a failure? 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
8: Crash eastbound Maryland 200, the Intercounty Connector just before New Hampshire Avenue. Only the left lane is getting by. Lineups begin near Lay Hill Road. Westbound may slow to look as well. Westbound 66, the crash west of Sycamore Street was moved onto the shoulder. Still slowing from Glebe Road. They cleared the crash on Route 1 at Huntington Avenue. New crash reported Dolly Madison Boulevard at Churchill Road. They're out with a crash on Centerville Road at Compton Road. The interloop delays still before St. Barnabas, closer to Branch Avenue to the Wilson Bridge. I'm Beverly Farmer. That's your traffic up to the minute.
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1: 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You know what the date is today?
2: June 1st. Why do you ask?
1: We've heard about this date for months on end. That today is going to be the day after 4:01 p.m. Eastern that many contracts around the NFL will be altered relative to their salary cap hits moving forward. One of those contracts for a great player in A.J. Brown, wide receiver for the Eagles. Do you think he's going to be traded today, or are they going to wait to kind of, I don't know, make it seem like this wasn't all a done deal for months?
2: What's the point of that?
1: The optics.
2: The optics are out the window, though. We've been talking about this for months.
3: The Eagles drafted Mekhi Lemon in the first round.
2: Correct.
3: They added Dontayvion Wicks and Hollywood Brown to their receiver room this offseason. They're preparing for life without A.J. Brown. He's going to get moved this offseason. The way that they've been talking about this thing, think about Jalen Hurts last week at the podium with the ice water.
2: A story was told there.
3: Yeah, exactly.
1: The translator, as you've said.
3: There was the water.
1: You said the water is a translator. That water was doing the distraction.
3: That water was doing God's work. I'm not too sure it wasn't wine.
2: Exactly.
1: Wait, I'm sorry. What did you say? AJ who? I mean, it's unbelievable what they did.
3: That's my point. So we know he's going to be gone. The only question is, where is he going? He's been leaked to the New England Patriots.
2: Yeah.
3: It's been reported that there's a framework involved. Adam Schefter said it's expected that he's going to be traded to New England. If it doesn't happen today, then we're going to continue to speculate that there could be a mystery team that gets involved in this. And we know earlier this offseason, there was interest from the LA Rams.
2: Mm-hmm.
3: I mean, is there room for another team to swoop in the 11th hour and potentially get A.J. Brown to join their squad?
1: Yes, obviously, right? And I think that because of the team that would be – I guess let me ask it this way. Do other teams around the league still hate the Patriots?
2: Of course.
1: Okay, so isn't the best time to swoop in at 4 o'clock today, Eastern time, when it's eligible at 4:01? If you hate the team, you really want to screw them over, how do you do it? Say nothing. And all of a sudden, Howie Roseman. Oh, that's weird. Why is Brent Veach calling me right now? Hey, Howie, it's me, Brent. Brett, with the Chiefs. They're giving you 28 and maybe booty, right? Yeah. 27 right now. You got to say yes. Okay. See ya.
3: If that happens, that is a fail from New England.
1: I agree.
3: You structured your entire offseason.
1: Based on the fact that they want him.
3: You structured your entire offseason around, hey, we're going to add A.J. Brown at some point this summer to help our young quarterback, right? If you don't land the plane, then that is a miss by you. Huge miss.
1: So, again.
3: I know you wouldn't feel like
1: no,
3: that.
1: No, I wouldn't. But I think that they have, as you said,
3: yeah, that's
1: set it up
3: their
1: that
3: plan.
1: Yes, that's right. Now, we keep asking, is there another team that can swoop in? I guess, why is the answer no if nothing can actually be done until 4:01 p.m. Eastern? Right? Of course that another team could swoop. If it's not signed, sealed, delivered, even if you verbally agreed on it, is it unreasonable for Howie Roseman and the Eagles to call Elliott Wolf and the Patriots and say, listen, I'm going to tell you the truth. The Kansas City Chiefs just called us. They offered us a 27 first and Rashee Rice is in jail, but okay. They offered us a player and they offered us a pick. That's better than your pick and maybe better than your player, although I'm not saying Kayshon Booty's in the trade. It feels like he could be because he hasn't been around.
3: He hasn't showed up.
1: And by the way, that would be a good acquisition for the Eagles. He's a good player.
3: Yes, he is.
1: Yeah, so that would be a nice little like, oh, he's our fourth receiver. That's like,
3: deep threat.
1: Yeah. So why is that off the table? It's one of those, until it happens, it's got to happen. You know, I think back to, you know, this is a perfect compare and contrast. The Knicks, right? The Knicks are so damn good right now. But before Leon Rose and World Wide West and all these guys that run the Knicks, do you remember there was the summer where the Knicks lost was the word they used? They lost Zion, Kyrie, and KD.
3: Yeah.
1: And I'm like, how did you lose them if they were never on your team? That they were so misguided with their thought process, those guys were never actually on your team.
3: But they cleared that cap space by trading Kristaps Porzingis to the Dallas Mavs so they could go after one of those free agents whose name started with the letter K. Right? It was Klay Thompson, it was Kyrie Irving, it was Kawhi Leonard.
4: Kevin Durant.
3: Kevin Durant, and there was another guy. I forgot. There was five of them. And so, like, they wanted one of, they wanted a couple of them. That's why they cleared the cap space.
4: Right.
3: And they didn't land any of them.
1: And it felt like a failed plan.
3: It felt like a failed plan.
1: Even though none of them were on the team. Yeah. So you couldn't have lost any of them because they weren't there.
3: Ironically enough, they went after Julius Randle. They signed him to a 2+1. They signed a lot of other players to 1+1s. That ended up laying the groundwork for what they are now.
1: Wasn't the point, but you are correct.
3: No, but I'm just saying that's what happened.
1: Right.
3: So it wasn't what you wanted. But it's even better in the long run of what you could have imagined. And I guess that's the point you're trying to make with the New England Patriots.
1: It's the failed plan where your fan base feels like, I can't believe we lost this guy. You never had the guy. But it was so obvious what the plan was that it felt like something you lost something that you didn't actually have. Every Patriots fan...
3: But it ended up working it out for him.
1: Right. Every Patriots fan today, if he goes to the Chiefs, just as an example, would feel like, how did we lose A.J. Brown?
2: Mm-hmm.
1: You didn't lose A.J. He was never on your team. What are you talking about lose? You lost out on, right? And there's an additional word. But until this is done, Howie Roseman, who's arguably, along with John Schneider of the Seahawks, the best general manager in the sport... Howie Roseman would not be doing his job if he didn't take the best offer.
2: Of course not.
1: For the Philadelphia Eagles. Now, whether or not he factors in A.J. Brown's feelings and emotions, I don't know. Because if you said to A.J. Brown, where do you want to go? Well, the team you grew up rooting for and the coach you played for seems like an obvious spot.
2: Let me ask you a question.
1: Mm-hmm.
2: Why would it be advantageous for Howie Roseman and the Eagles to factor in A.J. Brown's wants or his preferences when making this deal?
1: Is it
2: going to make them better? By honoring what he wants?
1: Yeah, I think that whole concept of like, oh, if you screw over this individual player, guys won't go there in the future.
3: No, but there has to be a certain level of respect. They won a championship together.
1: If he trades him to Kansas City,
3: no,
1: I'm not going to worry about that.
2: Part of the reason you won a championship is because Howie Roseman is so shrewd at what he does.
3: Sure, but he helped them win a championship. There's that history there.
2: Sure.
3: Like, they're always going to celebrate the 2024 team in Philadelphia. They're always going to celebrate that team, right? They've won two Super Bowls, and that was one of them. So, like I understand it's not necessarily the deciding factor, but if you're splitting hairs in terms of what the potential offers are, the input from A.J. Brown should be weighted.
1: Understood. If I trade you as an NFL player, an all-pro player like A.J. Brown, if I trade you to Kansas City or the Rams, I don't got to ask you first. You're going to go. Sorry.
3: But if I want to live in Boston, if I want to play for Mike Vrabel, then yeah.
1: Cool. You're going to the Rams or the Chiefs? Like I'm not sending you to the Jets or the Browns. Disrespect.
2: Also, A.J. Brown was very vocal about issues that he had within the organization. Did he honor their wants consistently? Which
1: That's
2: was probably
1: true.
2: To not speak about this stuff through the media, to not tweet about this, to not post on Instagram. So why should they unilaterally want to honor his wants and needs?
3: So he goes low, they go lower?
1: Is that going lower by getting a better pick and a better player potentially in a trade?
2: It's doing your job.
3: You're not getting a better player in a trade than A.J. Brown.
1: I'm saying if you get a better player than Booty, if Booty's the player, then they give you a better player and a better pick. The 27 draft is considered better than the 28 draft. If New England's pick is a first rounder in the 28 draft and somebody wants to swoop in at 4 o'clock today and offer a 27 first.
2: Smalls here. 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
7: Eastbound Maryland 200, the ICC crash still blocking the left lane before New Hampshire Avenue, jamming up near Lay Hill Road. Southbound 270 spur slow its length, but so is the main line at 270, getting down to the inner loop and over to 355 and and Connecticut Avenue. Outer loop delays, still 95 to Georgia Avenue. Inner loop lines up after Branch Avenue to the Wilson Bridge, then slow leaving Springfield to Braddock Road, and again from I-66 off and onto the Legion Bridge. I'm Beverly Farmer. That's your traffic up to the minute.
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19: The two times the New York Knicks won the NBA championship, they slew a giant, but this was the giant of the 70s, not the giant of the 60s. Wilt Chamberlain, a decade earlier, unstoppable. Wilt Chamberlain, 1970 and 1973, still formidable, but more of a defensive type of player. Shot blocker, defender inside. Victor Wembanyama, relative to today's game, oh yeah, he's like Wilt of the 60s. He's that good. And he proved it. He proved it with a closeout on Saturday night on the road in a tough environment. And while we're all anxious to crown someone as next, maybe it wouldn't be jumping the gun on him. Maybe he follows in the line of Magic and Bird and Jordan and then what we've seen from LeBron for the last 20 years. And now it's Wemby's time. And he can take over that mantle if he can lead the Spurs to the championship. And the way things look right now, he's poised to do that. Now, we haven't played a game yet. Doesn't start until Wednesday. And the New York Knicks come into this on fire, though they've been off for a long, long time. But, man, what you saw from Victor Wembanyama in Game 6 and in Game 7 after a rough night in Game 5 where he didn't talk to reporters and then came back with a vengeance and helped to put away Oklahoma City, a defending champion. Now, they had some injuries, for sure, but this is a team that had SGA at his best. He had, 35 points on Saturday night, and the narrative was, well, they've been in this spot before. They're going to know what to do. Well, they didn't know what to do with Victor Wembanyama. Now, the numbers are not overwhelming. He had 22 points and 7 rebounds in Game 7. He was 3 of 5 from 3. But just the tone that he set. And he said something after the game, which I've always felt has been missing from LeBron James. Not that LeBron James is not going to go down as one of the best players who ever played the game. But when Victor Wembanyama said after winning Game 7, I want to win so bad it's like my life depends on it, that is what separated Michael Jordan from everybody else. You could talk about various skills. Jordan was not a great outside shooter when he came in. He was not a great ball handler. He got better at those things. But what separated Michael Jordan from everybody else was his refusal to lose. And what we're seeing from Victor Wembanyama is not just the incredible skill set that comes along with being 7'5 and athletic. It's that mindset. And the mindset that may have saved the All-Star game. Like, okay, you know, we went through this for years. Let's try this format. Well, he came out and he played hard, and the others played hard around him. So this is a transformational spring, really, for the NBA, and they got the right guy, it looks like. It looks like Victor Wembanyama is that guy, and I mean, it could change once we get into the finals, which start Wednesday, and this time next week we could be saying, well, that was fun, but New York Knicks showed him. Or we could be saying he showed the New York Knicks. And if I had to make a bet right now, that's the way I would go. Kendrick Perkins on Saturday night after his old team, he did play for Oklahoma City, after his old team was knocked out by the Spurs, and his respect for Victor Wembanyama.
20: Wemby is the best thing that happened to the NBA since LeBron James in 2003. Real talk. And he checked all the boxes. Number one, he's box office, so he's going to put butts in the seats. He's the ultimate competitor on both ends of the floor. And what a beautiful performance throughout the whole course of this conference finals and the playoffs to get his team to the NBA finals. I can't speak on his leadership enough on what he's brought to the table, embodying the rest of his young squad, being a true leader, and trusting his teammates. The Spurs on the road in a tough environment. They had 7 guys in double figures tonight. And when you look at what Wembanyama did after the game, you saw his emotions. He wanted. We heard him talk about how he wanted to participate in the dunk contest, how he wanted to win the MVP, how he made the All-Star game great again. And now all of a sudden, we're watching this young man embrace everything about the league and especially headed to the NBA Finals. For his first time.
21: It's an ascension unlike any other, quite frankly. We heard De'Aaron Fox say earlier that he set the tone in this game by putting Chet on a poster and potentially on the back of a milk carton by game's end. So SGA gives you 35. You don't get a whole lot from anybody else. Where do we assign blame, I guess, when it comes to the Thunder side of this equation?
20: At Chet Holmgren, we're talking about a guy that was a first-time All-Star this year and made third-team All-NBA. And was a complete no-show, not just in Game 7, throughout the course of this series. And Wemby straight up not only pumped him, but he took his heart. He snatched his soul. Chet Holmgren was scared to compete. And now Sam Presti, he have real business decisions to make when it comes to Chet Holmgren. This is not an overreaction. This is facts. Wembanyama is not going anywhere. He's going to be here. With that being said, you got to find somebody that's going to be that dude, especially if you don't know, you know, at times injuries happen. We saw J-Dub being out. But you got to go find a guy like a Giannis Antetokounmpo that's going to come in and move the needle and be able to go toe-to-toe at some capacity with Wembanyama, because Chet Holmgren ain't it.
19: That's Kendrick Perkins dumping on Holmgren, who did not have a good night at all. 4 points, 1 of 2 from the field. He did have 4 rebounds, a couple of steals, and 2 blocks, but not much of a factor at all, and was dunked on early by Wembanyama. And I wouldn't have gone this way at the end of the game, but this is what Holmgren said. He said, at the end of the day, it's always about us trying to win a basketball game, us as a collective team trying to win the basketball game, and that's what it's always going to be. He's due to make $41 million next season. The NBA is different. Yeah, it's a team game, and everybody has to perform. But when they pay you that kind of money, they're expecting a lot more than 4 points in a closeout game seven at home. And he came up small, even though he's, what, 7'3", 7'4"? And the interesting thing to me, anyway, I mean, I guess it sort of happened with Oscar Robertson, where he went from a small market in Cincinnati and went to Milwaukee to join Kareem Abdul-Jabbar, and they won a championship together. But if you are looking at Antetokounmpo in Milwaukee, I mean, we've looked at this for years. Oh, okay, he's in a small market, and Lakers, you know, Knicks, Celtics, somebody's going to want to scoop him up. Well, he could be going from a small market in Milwaukee to an even smaller one in Oklahoma City. But if you've got SGA there, that's the other part. And it looks like, you know, decisions are made sometimes on one or two games. And Chet Holmgren may have sealed his fate with Oklahoma City by coming up small in game seven like he did and getting overwhelmed by Victor Wembanyama. And then talking about us and what we do. No, you needed to do better and you did not. So that's one to keep an eye on. And, yeah, wouldn't that be something if Antetokounmpo winds up in Oklahoma City? Could happen because, you know, the window is closing and it's being closed by Victor Wembanyama. And if you want to compete with him, you got to have a big man worthy of standing toe-to-toe with him. And as Kendrick Perkins said about Chet Holmgren, he ain't it. So we'll see. As for Wembanyama, he didn't hear from him at all. After game five, he got a warning, was not, I guess he was fined, but not suspended. Obviously, wasn't going to be suspended. But now that he has his trip to the NBA Finals, as he joined the set on NBC with Tracy McGrady, Vince Carter, Carmelo Anthony, and Maria Taylor, said this.
0: We always say we need to punch first. We need to be on the front foot when you attack. But at this point in the series, it goes without saying, you know. So the thing was really taking our time, being more greedy on offense, you know, especially for me, facilitating for each other. I feel like the key was trusting who we were all year, because we beat these guys in the regular season too.
3: I gotta ask you this, because we all was a little surprised by your energy in game five. Talk to us about your effort in game five and how you came out in that game that didn't show, right, what you did in the previous games. Games one and game four, you were phenomenal. Flat in game five, what, speak to that.
0: I mean, just that, you know, it's hard.
3: Yes, it is.
0: It's hard to explain how hard it is, and you just got to push. There are some things, there's no magic solution. You got to will your way into it.
22: I have a question, Wemby. I know you hear all this crowd. 22 years old, first game seven on the road against a back-to-back MVP. You looked at that MVP ceremony a couple weeks ago when Shea received that and said, that's my trophy. But to come in this court, come on his court, and win game seven on the road, talk about that. Talk about the mentality. Talk about the mindset that you had to put yourself into mentally in order to come in here and beat the champs.
0: This fueled me more than anything else could have. Sometimes, this game is so hard. This team is so good that you got to use every single emotion again in you in order to win. And sometimes these emotions is passion, is love for the game. Sometimes it's anger. Sometimes it might even be jealousy. But I don't want to use any, like, weigh myself down with any of these energies. I use them on the court.
23: I love that.
2: Powerful.
23: Coming into game seven, we know what we said we wanted to see from you. What was your plan of attack for tonight for your team?
0: Trusting who we were, trusting each other on both sides of the floor, playing harder than ever. You know, if there's one day in your life for our young career right now where you got to do more than you used to, it was today. And these guys just showed up like never before.
2: I got to ask you, Wemby, we pulled out the box score. The first thing you said you look at is plus minus, but I want you to think about the series at large and just rate your performance, how you think you led this team. How would you describe your performance if you just had to give it a grade at this moment?
0: I would say it was a lot of personal difficulties because they were so focused on me that I needed to find ways to help my team, even though, like, some, of course they were going to guard me, but, like, they were actively trying to prevent me from helping my team. And I feel like with the course of this series, I find answers because the coaches were amazing, offense and defense. And the whole point was, you know, trusting the basketball gods and trusting my teammates.
1: Can you take me a little bit inside those conversations we kept seeing you and Mitch Johnson having? Like, you would lean over, you'd have a conversation, you'd go in. You might be sitting right there waiting to go in. What was he saying to you? Like, how is he helping you become the best player you could possibly be?
0: It's quick words. Like, it feels like we've been together for 8 seasons already, yeah. You know. And at this point in the series, it's automatic, you know. And sometimes just a look, sometimes just a word, and we understand each other more and more, so Vic, it could be on plenty of things.
3: Vic, two people on your team. Bismack Biyombo and Harrison Barnes, two veterans. Talk to me about their impact on you, not the team, on you as being...
0: They're great. I mean, their impact, you can't underestimate it. It's tremendous. They say great things. Harrison shows us, you know, what poise is like on the court and off the court. He's just on point with everything. He says, today's his birthday. Happy birthday, HB. I love you, brother. Hey, love you, my brother.
1: You don't lose.
3: Vic don't know.
0: I mean, no, this trick is still going.
1: Yeah, the trick is still going.
0: How many is it? Seven or eight?
5: Yes. No, hey. Vic knows everything. He knows everything.
1: You really do. You really do.
23: He pays attention.
1: Okay, we can't let you leave now without describing how you think it's going to feel when the starting lineup is announced. It's game one of the NBA Finals. You're in your first postseason, and you're having the opportunity to start the series in San Antonio because of what you guys did in the regular season.
0: I don't know. I can't tell you if they've been there. And I know my emotions are probably going to be a little bit numb because of, you know, the stakes and the will to win. But, you know, we got 3 days. 3 days, right?
1: Yeah.
0: We're going to rest.
1: We got 3 days.
0: That's enough. That's plenty. They got a little more. But okay. We're going to prepare. We're going to rest. And we're going to come in strong.
19: That's Victor Wembanyama after helping to put away Oklahoma.

0: Carmelo Anthony, for me, adds nothing. I don't know why he chooses to dress like Ralph Cramden, showing up for every game and like this jacket and pants thing that looks like he's driving a bus. But okay, that may be fashion, and believe me, I don't know much about it. But Vince Carter is okay. Tracy McGrady is very good. Tracy McGrady, I think, would be somebody I would keep. And I don't know why you couldn't just do this with Maria Taylor and Tracy McGrady. I really don't quite understand why you have to have so many people on there, especially when you're doing interviews and they take turns asking questions. And let's have some coaching here. These guys were coached to be Hall of Fame players. Coach them up to be better broadcasters. A question doesn't have to be, let me ask you. Just ask the question. And a question is not talk about. You know, that's easy. That's lazy. You know, just the whole crew is just, it's very mediocre. There's no chemistry there. True, you know, they haven't been together for a long time, like the inside the NBA crew. But whoever put it together just took three guys from approximately the same era and put them on the set with a professional host. Maria Taylor has done this for many years. She's done TV with ESPN, and she's done it with NBC, does football as well. She's quite accomplished in this and knows how to run the show. But these guys need some work, or cut down the number of them. You just don't need that many on there. And I find from watching that Tracy McGrady is the most polished pro. I would keep him, and maybe I would eliminate the two other players and bring in somebody who's like a journalist, a writer, like the role that Wilbon fills on when they don't do the inside the NBA crew, somebody like that. But this just hasn't been working for me. But we're done with them because now we go on to ABC for the start of the finals. And hats off to Mike Breen, who is, I had the great pleasure of working with him for a couple of years at WFAN, one of the finest people I've ever met in this business and a great broadcaster. And after all these years of doing the Knicks, that's really his day job. He does Knicks basketball on TV during the season, of course, does the national games and including the finals. But finally getting to call the Knicks in the finals, that's a cool thing. And Mike deserves that, and I'm sure he's going to be great. Coming up, Kenny Smith, who played with Michael Jordan for a year at North Carolina, with Jordan North Carolina stories, and how much do analytics matter in the NBA Finals? It's the Andy Pollin Show, ESPN 630.
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2: 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They bring you home safely. June is busting out all over for the Nats, with Miami in town to start a series tonight. Three straight series wins for the Nats, with yesterday's 4-2 win over the Padres, and more good pitching. Zach Littell, six scoreless innings for his fifth straight win, and James Wood hit a two-run homer, his 16th in what was the 16th win in the month of May, most wins in a month since August of 2023. Day off for the Orioles after yesterday's 9-5 win over the Blue Jays. Colton Cowser has been on a tear, homered and drove in four. Orioles open up a series in Boston tomorrow. In football, the D.C. Defenders will play Orlando Sunday in the UFL playoffs, which turned out to be a meaningless season closer yesterday. D.C. lost to Orlando 29-23. They finished the season 5-5. D.C. weather, partly cloudy, high 80. Andy Pollin, ESPN 630.
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7: Yeah, much better with that. 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You can sometimes go and look and find, oh, this one's 2 hours. 2 hours, I can't invest in that. So what the smart people do is they take sections of these podcasts and they label them and they put them up on YouTube. So if you're interested in that particular topic, it's isolated there. So there's the Pivot podcast, which I listen to from time to time. Not the whole thing, because I'm not going to listen to 2 hours, but there are some interesting parts of it. And so much of this stuff now washes ashore, and I love to hear these old stories. These are always fun. So Kenny Smith, who's part of the Inside the NBA show, was on the Pivot podcast, which is hosted by Ryan Clark, was here in Washington for two stints, including the last year of his career, and is on ESPN on the Monday Night Countdown show, and does a whole lot of other stuff. So anyway, Kenny Smith showing up there to hang out with Clark. I forget who else was on the show. He's got a couple of other partners who kind of rotate. But anyway, they were talking about college basketball, not Kenny Smith and the back-to-back championships that he won with Hakeem Olajuwon with the Houston Rockets, not the broadcast work that he's done, and he's in the Hall of Fame along with the rest of the crew from Inside the NBA. This was about coming to North Carolina as a freshman and becoming teammates with someone who was already a legend. They overlapped 1 year. Michael Jordan's last year at North Carolina was the 83-84 season, which was Kenny Smith's freshman year. Jordan had already won a national championship as a freshman, and was on his way to being considered one of the best players in college basketball, and unfortunately for the Portland Trail Blazers, they chose size over Jordan, took Sam Bowie number 2 overall, which slipped Jordan down to number 3 to the Chicago Bulls, and the rest is history. But this is about the North Carolina year with Kenny Smith and Jordan, and what he was able to observe.
9: I never really followed college basketball and didn't know the levity of what North Carolina until I stepped on campus. Even in on the visit, I didn't know. But when I got there, I'm like, there was no pro teams in North Carolina. We were the pro team. Like, we were the it of it. Like, if you went off campus from our first man to our 12th man, were like rock stars.
10: Wow.
9: When we used to go to a mall, they'd have to shut the mall down. They'd have to close the mall, like in stores. You go into the mall, like, and your kids couldn't come in. They let you shop. We used to go get haircuts at Central, North Carolina Central, and in the Student Union, which is all, is the HBCU.
10: Yeah.
9: Duke used to come in. And so the Duke players were there. It was myself, Michael, and Sam Perkins, and we're getting a haircut. And the Duke guys, they got the door locked, so nobody comes in. Duke guys are coming in to get their haircut. Michael's like, if you let them in, we'll never come back. He's like, sorry, man. He's like, Mike, if you let them in, we'll never come back. So they didn't let the Duke guys in. So we're sitting there I'm a freshman. I'll get my hair cut, and I was looking at, like, Johnny Dawkins and them looking through the mirror, like, looking at a little window. They're, like, knocking on the window. He's like, come back later. That's the type of juice we had. We had the juice.
11: Did you know Mike was like that, though, Michael Jordan? Because
3: Patrick Ewing said they were on the circuit together, same way you talked about the McDonald's All-American. And he said, you know, he felt like they were better basketball players than Michael Jordan at the time. When you got to campus, he had already hit the shot.
9: Yeah.
3: Right. He was kind of, like you said, he was able to tell the people at the barbershop, nah, you can't let them in.
9: Right.
3: Did you know at that point that Michael Jordan could be or was going to be what he became?
9: No. Because Michael is, if you look at him from his day one to his day last, he's the only player, this is what to me makes him the greatest player in the world. He's the only player who came into the league where his weaknesses when he left the league were his strengths. Most guys come in with strengths and just get better at it. So his ball handler was good, but then it became great. His shot was inconsistent, and then it became indefensible. So, like, he's the only player in the world that I look at like that. You know, his post game, there was no flaws. So, yeah, I didn't know he'd be that good, but I knew he was a hard worker. We used to have a thing where we had so many pros at the time in the league. So the pros would be on one end and the college guys would be on the other. We play against the pros. The first game, we always play college against pro, and the second game could be a mix. But you had to do that the first game. So we're playing against the pros, and we win. And so I'm going to get water, and I turn around. This is my first game, and Michael's in the middle of the court, half court, with his, like, hands on his shorts. Like, yo, what you doing? Oh, I'm letting these motherfathers know that I'm never leaving this court. I said, oh, that's what we doing? We doing that. So I said, all right, so we're going to let him know. We ain't never leaving the court. Right. And so his competitive, that's why I love being around him. Like, I'm a talker, you know?
3: From New York.
9: But he did it, and he had some, like, things to do with it. Like, you know what I mean? So, like, so it was like, I just enjoyed being in that environment. And he was that, he was a guy. So when I saw The Last Dance and people were like, oh, he was so hard. I'm like, man, that's what I loved about it. Like, you know what I'm saying? Yeah, right. I love the fact that, you know, we this all day. And he's like, this all day, I'm in his ear and he's talking and all day. We're just going back and forth. I love that part. I love the, yo, if you don't come to play today, you know, that I love that. Like, yeah. That got me, that's the way I grew up. Like, that's the way my coaches talk to me. That's the way, if I cross the street in a cab, and he's like, what are you doing? Get out the street. You know, that
3: that's
9: just,
3: New York.
9: I enjoyed that environment.
7: Yeah, that tough love, so to speak. Although it wasn't really love with Jordan. I mean, look, what we learned from The Last Dance was it wasn't a lot of fun to play with him. But winning is a lot of fun. And he understood that he was going to have to handle his teammates a little differently. And he did. I mean, the story of him punching Steve Kerr in the head. Does Steve Kerr impress you as a guy that you need to punch in the head to get him to play hard? Well, he did that. And that's part of the legacy of Michael Jordan, which is, again, why I believe he's the greatest player who ever played. Meantime, there's analytics, which is in everything now. And I must say, and I'll get to more on the Nats in a little bit. I'm the OG of get off your lawn. Okay, so when I heard that Blake Butera at 33, with no experience in the major leagues whatsoever, never rose to it as a player, never rose to it as a coach, was going to be the manager of the Nationals after managing only as high as single A, I thought, but. So far, so good. I mean, you know, they could still lose a lot of games this year and they can go into a big swoon as we move into the summer months here. But right now, they're two games over 500 and they are fun to watch. And so, you know, while I'm prone to dump on analytics at the moment, it's working out very well. How about in the NBA? This was Austin Rivers, who was on the Dan Patrick Show, son of Doc Rivers, played at Duke, played in the NBA for quite a while, now become an analyst on ESPN. And they were talking, this is again Friday before the Spurs closed out Oklahoma City, but it's relevant to what he discusses here. And the question that Dan Patrick asked Austin Reeves is analytics important in the NBA?
10: I do. There's a difference between believing in them and living by them. You know, I believe in analytics. I'm not gonna full-fledged pledge to the point to where that only matters. There are things that numbers don't show. There is an eye test. There's a feel. You can watch a player and see if he has feel for the game. There are things that analysts

0: Netflixes don't show, so you can't live and die by them, but they have to be a part of your process, especially just with the way the game has changed and how shooting has been implicated in just team success. So yeah, for sure.
1: Yeah, but it feels like these two teams that are playing in the Western Conference Finals aren't three-point shooting teams.
0: Correct. Correct.
1: And I wonder, most leagues are copycat leagues. When you see a team win a championship, you're like, oh, maybe we can be the greatest show on turf like the St. Louis Rams were. We'll change our offense here. I don't know if this changes in approach if, you know, either one of these teams win the title. I mean, it helps having SGA and Wemby, but still, their philosophy is not married to the three-point shot.
0: It's not. It's contradicted everything the game has continued to press, right? I would say it's hard to copycat. You kind of nailed it on the head, Dan. It's hard to copycat a team that has an SGA who's, you know, a generational scorer, and then obviously what Wemby is, you definitely can't replicate that, right? Both these teams have hung their hat on being deep and having guys that could play two-way basketball. All these teams have guys that can play both sides of the ball. De'Aaron Fox is not a bad defender. He can play on both sides of the ball. Dylan Harper can play on both sides of the ball. We know what Castle can do on both sides of the ball. We know what Wimby can do. Carter Bryant comes in and is mainly a defender. All these guys, Vassell, all these dudes can play both sides of the basketball. When you go to the Thunder, it's the same thing. They have eight or nine guys who are two-way players. We got so caught up in a rush of guys who could just shoot that, like, teams just went and found guys that can just shoot. You know what I mean? And the 3-and-D term is thrown around loosely. There's a lot of guys who are attached 3-and-D and aren't even great defenders. The Thunder genuinely and San Antonio have two-way players, and they're not 3-and-D guys. They're just guys that can ball. So I think to your point, yeah, you might see teams not be so, like, you know, harping on whether a guy can shoot 40 from three, if he's got talent, if he can play, if he can compete, does he know how to play, does he know how to move without the ball? That's another thing. All these teams are unselfish. Do you see how the ball pops around the perimeter, both teams? Obviously, Shea's the scorer, so he's going to shoot a lot of shots, but that ball flies around when it's not in his hands. And it's the same thing with San Antonio. You know, so I think that is what we're going to see being more of a copycat. People talked about the purity of basketball being lost. I do think we're going back to an era of the ball moving around more instead of like the Lukas, you know, the Trae Youngs. All these guys are remarkable players, right? But that style of play where you're dribbling like the air out the ball, you just don't, with the exception of Shea, the ball really pops. And you're seeing that with a lot of these teams. Indiana was kind of a secret to that last year when they popped up. So multiple guys that can put the ball on the floor, multiple guys that can defend.
1: If I said you had to get a two, and I'm going to, you pick of the guys still left. If I give you Brunson and SGA, you need a two. Game on the line, you need a two.
0: Man, that's so tough, man. Brunson's so damn good down the stretch, man. It's like it's impossible to like not pick him just because what we've seen. And yet I have to go with the guy who's, I gotta go with the MVP, man. For a multitude of reasons, it's close. First off, there's no wrong answer, because Brunson's probably my favorite player in the NBA, just his footwork. But Shea's taller, can always get a shot off no matter what. Not that you see Brunson get a shot blocked at any time, but Shea can at least get a shot off whenever. And I know with the foul baiting stuff, at the very worst, I'm getting maybe two free throws with the guy. You know what I'm saying? Like, he's gonna get a clean look or he's getting to the line. It's so that's where I would have to probably just go Shea. I think they're 1 and 2 in the NBA in terms of clutch.
2: That's Austin Reeves with Dan Patrick on Friday. We will not see SGA and Brunson going head to head because, as you know, San Antonio won. That would have been intriguing in the finals. And I give Shea Gilgeous-Alexander credit. It wasn't his fault they lost. He gave him 35 points in game seven. Chet Holmgren came up very small in that game. And SGA, I like this too, said after the game that this season was a failure. Well, you know, getting to game seven of the Western Conference Finals, who wouldn't take that? But, you know, he said this was supposed to be a year they were going to repeat, and they won't have the opportunity to do that. Got to laugh with Bryce Harper. Remember Bryce Harper? This goes back, wow, it's like 11 years ago when they got Max Scherzer, and he said, dude, where's my ring? And the Nationals didn't even make the playoffs that year, and the year ended with Jonathan Papelbon trying to choke Bryce Harper in the dugout, and nobody came to his defense. Remember that? So Harper winds up in Philadelphia. I think one of the smartest things that this team ever did, the Nationals, not going all out to re-sign him, because Juan Soto was coming, and they needed other things than what Bryce Harper was going to give them. Harper has since been to a World Series, hasn't won one, has become an excellent player with Philadelphia, one of the highest paid players in the league, signed a contract that was $325 million and no opt-out. Give him credit for that. He's in for the long haul there. But let's go back a little less than a year ago. This was July of 2025. Rob Manfred, Commissioner of Baseball, making a tour of clubhouses in Major League Baseball, shows up in the Phillies clubhouse, and he's talking to the players about the likelihood that they're going to have to accept a salary cap. And he didn't say the words, according to reports, salary cap, but that's the direction he was going in. And according to what was reported at ESPN at the time, quiet for the majority of the meeting, Harper, sitting in a chair and holding a bat, eventually grew frustrated and said if Major League Baseball were to propose a cap and hold firm to it, players are, quote, not scared to lose 162 games. He stood up, walked towards the middle of the room, faced Rob Manfred and said, if you want to speak about that, you can get the F out of the clubhouse. Manfred, sources said, responded that he was not going to get the F out of here, saying it was important to talk about the threats to Major League Baseball's business and ways to grow the game. Before the situation intensified, outfielder Nick Castellanos tried to defuse the tension, saying, I have more questions, and the meeting continued. But sources said that when Manfred tried to call Harper the next day, he refused to take his calls. So here was Bryce Harper a year ago, saying the players are not scared to lose 162 games. Well, guess what? A year later, sounds like Bryce Harper is scared to lose 162 games. He was interviewed by the MLB Network, I believe. Yeah, this was MLB Network the other day. And he said he wasn't surprised by the league salary cap pitch. You know that the owners have trotted out a cap for 2027 with the collective bargaining agreement expiring in December, but did express concern over what would happen to the sport if the 2027 season is compromised because of it. Quote, we're coming from two different areas, Harper said, but we both have to understand our game is in a great position now to succeed, and we can't lose that momentum. We can't lose that momentum as players. We can't lose that momentum as owners. So wherever we're at, wherever they're coming with, what we're coming with, you have to come to an agreement before any of that happens because there's other things to do. It's not like 1994 where there was nothing else to do. It's not that, oh, baseball's here. Now there's a lot of other things to do besides watch baseball. Well, there was in 94 too, but he's right. There are more things that are people are interested in, including the WNBA. People are interested in that. And football, it was a bigger deal. It's a bigger deal now, probably, but in 94 was a big deal, too. But people are paying attention to the off-season workouts, the mini camps and stuff like that. And Harper did say this, and this does sound like someone who's a little bit scared. He said, it's just the first proposal. I don't want to miss games. I don't think anybody wants to miss games. It's getting later in my career. I don't want to miss games. I would love to get this done on a personal level just because I don't want to do that, but we'll see. So a year ago, when the collective bargaining agreement still had a year and a half to go, he was pretty chesty with the commissioner, telling him to get the F out of the clubhouse, and he's not scared to lose 162 games. And now a year later, Bryce Harper sounds like he's scared to lose 162 games. Not that anybody's going to have to hold a benefit for him because he's made a lot of money already. But he's also looking at the possibility of a season being knocked out and another chance where he may not win a World Series. On top of that, you have Dave Dombrowski, the general manager, saying in the last offseason that he kind of has to prove himself as an elite player. Not sure if Bryce Harper is an elite player anymore, even though he's won the MVP two times. The tune is starting to change, and I just note this because the players have always kicked the owners' butts, always, in baseball negotiations. And now might be the time, with the gap between the haves and the have-nots, I think Rob Manfred said it last week, the gap between the lowest payroll and the highest payroll is like $445 million. That's amazing. But it doesn't mean that the top market teams are winning. Mets are not winning. Red Sox are not winning. You know, those big market teams that are spending money doesn't necessarily mean you're going to win, but we have had World Series, past two World Series have been won by the Dodgers with the big payroll. Yankees were in it 2 years ago. Toronto is a Canadian team, obviously, but their payroll isn't small. They have a decent sized payroll. So we'll see where it goes. But yeah, sounds just reading between the lines there. And Harper doesn't represent everybody. But when Bryce Harper a year ago said, "We're not scared. Go ahead, bring it," and then a year later, we don't want to make sure baseball's good, and we don't want to let the public know that there's something else they can watch. Well, we've known that for a long time. You know, the ratings for the All-Star game are crapola, and the Dodgers being the World Series actually has helped with the ratings. That's been a big boost, but baseball ain't baseball what it was certainly back in the 80s, and he's right to some extent. It was a bigger deal in 1994. All right, coming up, a college football game that will not happen, but needs to happen. It's the Andy Pollin Show, ESPN 630.
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2: Just saw something from the Pro Football Hall of Fame. Raymond Berry has died at the age of 93. He became a Hall of Famer 1973, which means I think he retired in 68, 67, somewhere in there. But Unitas to Berry was before Montana to Rice, obviously. Before Steve Young to Rice, you know, some of the great passing combinations that we've seen. You could go even here. Joe Theismann's not in the Hall of Fame, but Art Monk is. He was a great, great wide receiver who retired as the NFL's all-time leading receiver with a number that seems quaint now. He had 521 career catches when he retired. Jerry Rice more than tripled that. Art Monk got to close to 1,000. So the numbers were skewed, but it was a different kind of game, and it was played not on artificial turf. It was played on combination baseball, football stadiums, and by the time they got to December, it was painted dirt. And, you know, it was just you could mug the receiver. The defensive backs had a lot of latitude. It was just different. But Raymond Berry should not be forgotten as one of the great players in the history of the game. He went on to become a coach and was actually the coach of the Patriots when they played the 85 Bears. He had the misfortune of getting his team to the Super Bowl against one of the greatest teams in history. But I met him a couple of times. Nice, humble man, and someone who overcame. He had bad eyesight. He wasn't that fast. He just worked and worked and worked and developed this chemistry with Unitas where they could just glance at each other, and no matter what play was called, they would know that there'd be some kind of a connection. And we remember from what some called the greatest game ever played, though there were 6 turnovers in it, but it was the first overtime game in NFL history, the 58 Colts beating the 58 Giants at Yankee Stadium. The game was sent into overtime with a field goal, which was set up by a great pass from Unitas to Berry. And the Alan Ameche touchdown was also set up with a pass to Berry. So rest in peace, Raymond Berry. Lived a long life, lived to be 93 years old. And this, I felt sort of this way with Sonny Jurgensen to some extent, certainly with Sammy Baugh, that when someone has been out of the limelight for a while, his greatness is forgotten. And it should not be forgotten how great a football player Raymond Berry was, and an excellent coach, too. You know, you get that Patriots team with Tony Eason at quarterback. I mean, they were not a juggernaut. And to get that Patriots team to the Super Bowl, I think says a lot about him as a coach as well. Raymond Berry passing away at the age of 93. All right, there's a college football game that won't happen, but should happen. This is WWE stuff. So Steve Sarkisian was running his mouth recently, coach of Texas. Texas has some of the greatest facilities in the country. They have the greatest athletic budget. They have Arch Manning, who's supposed to be the be-all, end-all quarterback, and they didn't make the playoff last year. And so Steve Sarkisian feels like it's appropriate to run his mouth and say, there's a team in our state in another conference with a schedule, I would argue, if I played with our 2s and 3s on the depth chart, meaning second and third stringers, we would go undefeated, and they'll probably make the college football playoff this year. Oh, really? Texas Tech is coached by Joey McGuire. Joey McGuire said, we would love to play Texas, and we would even buy out the games against Texas State and Abilene Christian, those two teams are playing early in the season to make room on the schedule. He also told reporters that Texas Tech's Board of Regents has had conversations with Stephen Jones, Cowboys CEO, about playing this game at Jerry World at AT&T Stadium in Dallas, which would be a sellout. There's no question about that. We haven't heard much from Sarkisian since. This was Tony and Mike on Friday on PTI reveling in this story.
13: Last week, Longhorns coach Steve Sarkisian mocked the Red Raiders' Big 12 strength of schedule, suggesting the Longhorns' second or third teamers could run through Tech's schedule unbeaten. So yesterday, Red Raiders coach Joey McGuire offered to pay the buyouts for both schools' week one opponents in order to make a head-to-head matchup happen. Ha! So, Tony, should Sark back up his big talk and accept the challenge?
14: It's a great story. Yes, I love this story.
13: I do too.
14: Here's what Sarkisian said. This is a direct quote. There's a team in our state in another conference with a schedule that I would argue if I played with our 2s and 3s, we would go undefeated and they'll probably make the playoffs. That's a direct shot at Texas Tech. A Big 12 school. Texas left the Big 12 in order to go into the SEC. Now, remember, Sarkisian took a shot at an SEC school recently at Ole Miss, where he said the academic standards were so lax that if you transferred in, you would major in basket weaving. So help me out on this. How many national championships has Steve Sarkisian won in Texas? Oh, that's right. He has won 0. Last year, with Arch Manning, did not make the playoffs. It ended up in the Citrus Bowl, and you know, you can't spell citrus without UT, right? And they were the number one ranked team in the entire country last year going into it. So the Texas Tech coach said, okay, we want to play you now. We will give you money, guarantee you money if you play us now. This is a dream. They play it in Jerry World because the World Cup will be out by then. Every single person Texas in Texas has, should be agitating for this game.
13: But Texas has the Ohio State on the schedule. I think it's Ohio State, so it's not going to happen. I don't want to go too crazy on the Sarkisian family, which has history at Northwestern, so I'm not going to do that. But you left some meat on the bone so I can go after everybody in the SEC together at once because Sarkisian ran his mouth, and now he doesn't. You know he doesn't want any part of that. It reminds me of wrestling when the guy would stand in the ring in the old days of wrestling and issue a challenge, and you'd have a match or roller derby. Kirby Smart, he goes and says, you know, we'll just pull out of the league, and we can do our own. We'll pull out of the country, the whole nation.
14: We'll pull the league out.
13: We'll pull the league out, and we'll do our own thing. And then Sankey runs his mouth and says, we're the best. And all three of them, since the SEC hasn't won a damn thing in football in at least 3 years, I wasn't a math major, but I can count that high. Right. All the SEC people, shut up.
14: Can I ask you
13: right
14: a question?
13: Right now, you're just losers and you're loud losers.
14: Can I ask you a question? Can I ask you a question?
13: Yes.
14: Would you open your jacket and reveal where that sweater is from? Oh, is that a Northwestern sweater, isn't it? Yeah, Northwestern, Mr. Big Ten.
2: Yeah, that's hey, Wilbon, and he'll admit it. You know, he even admitted it there. He said that Sarkisian has a history at Northwestern. But, you know, this could change as we, you know, get closer and closer to what is really, well, it's there now. But once they get their arms around this will be professional football. And the two games that the Texas Tech coach, Joey McGuire, is talking about buying them out of, who are the opponents? Abilene Christian and Texas State. No, you won't. If you're Texas Tech, you're not playing them. If you're Texas, you're not playing a team like that. You have to play a tougher schedule. That will be a bigger part of the picture. Now, I think it probably won't happen, but I think that they need to cut down the regular season to, well, they used to be 10 games. I don't know if they can go to 10. Used to be 11 for a long time. It's now 12. And for a team that doesn't make it to the postseason, that's plenty of games. That's 12 games. But if you play 12 regular season games, and then you're going to play the conference championship game, that's 13. And then you got the possibility of playing four. See, Indiana only had to play three this year because they went undefeated and got a first round bye. But if they go to 24, I don't think they're going to be byes, right? I can't imagine it works that way. So you're going to have the possibility of playing with the conference championship game, 13 games, and then five more. four more. So you're playing a 17 game schedule in college. I mean, come on, that's not what was intended here. And the worst part about this, at least for me, is you're playing the national championship game right in the thick of the NFL playoffs. You got to clear out for them. The NFL, they're like Pac-Man, the old Pac-Man. They gobble it up. They see it there and they gobble it up, just like they looked at Christmas Day a couple years ago. It's on a Wednesday. We don't play on a Wednesday. We'll play on a Wednesday. They scheduled two games. They sold it to Netflix for $100 million. That's what they do. So you want to mix in with that? You want to play on their turf? No. You want to get out of the way. I think the college football season needs to wrap up on January 1st. Is that realistic? Probably not. But what we're headed for, and maybe this is going to make sense, I don't know. You play the national championship game on the Monday between the NFL championship games, AFC, NFC, and the Super Bowl. You know, they tried to stick the Pro Bowl in there for a while. That was a loser. So maybe you play it that way. But now you're bleeding into February. You want to end a college football season in February that starts in August? Really? I mean, the term student athlete's a joke now anyway. So they're professional football players. But even still, that's just a lot of games, a lot of games. Now, you could also argue this if you want to go the other side. So say you do sports radio, you take either side here. You could say, well, in the NFL, the roster's 53. In college football, the roster's like 100. And Charlie Becker, who is partly the namesake of my grandson. So big a fan, Indiana fan my son is. Charlie Becker really didn't emerge for Indiana until later in the season. He made a big catch against Penn State, which, you know, pretty much saved the undefeated season, not the game-winning catch, but made a catch to set that up. And so you have a roster that you can continue to do that, but it's a lot of attrition, a lot of injuries. I don't know, but that's where we're going right now. And this was some real fun in late May to see these two coaches going back and forth on that. Coming up, we'll do more on the NBA Finals, which start Wednesday. Knicks at San Antonio to get things going. And interesting stuff from the commissioner of golf, or the CEO from golf, who's a Bullis grad and a former employee at Congressional. It's the Andy Pollin Show, ESPN 630.
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2: 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They bring you home safely. Second of 3 weeks of optional team activities opens Wednesday in Ashburn for the Commanders. Mandatory minicamp starts on the 16th. Meantime, there's the UFL playoffs opening this weekend with the D.C. Defenders taking on the Orlando Storm at 3 on Sunday. Yesterday, the Storm beat D.C. in the regular season finale 29-23. St. Louis and Louisville will meet in the other semifinal. In baseball, Nats are coming home for the start of a series against Miami tonight. They're coming off a 16-win month of May, most since August of 2023. Yesterday, they won their third straight series, beating San Diego 4-2 with homer number 16 from James Wood and six scoreless innings from Zach Littell. And the Orioles are off after clobbering Toronto 9-5. Baltimore starts a road trip tomorrow in Boston. D.C. weather, partly cloudy, high 80. Andy Pohl at ESPN 630.
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2: There's a Jewish dessert called halava. Halava. It's made with sesame seeds. And if you've had it, you know what I'm talking about. You either love it or you hate it. There's no in between. And there's something called Skyline Chili. It's served here in this area by Hard Times Cafe. It's more like a chili soup than actual chili. And it's ladled over spaghetti, and you have it with beans and onions and crackers and things like that. And people in Cincinnati love it. And if you love Hard Times here, you know what I'm talking about. You've eaten there a million times. But the experience that the reporter had, a Cincinnati reporter, with the New York Mets and the Skyline egg roll, it's funny. And we'll get to that later this hour. Just speaking of baseball, by the way, a couple things. One, Nationals. They're great. They're fun to watch. I'm going to say great. They're not great. They're two games over 500. And more than likely, they're going to be left out of the postseason. But we've rolled through the month of May. 16 wins, most they've had in a month since 2023. The pitching, which had been putrid in April and the early part of May, has been much, much better. James Wood, who, yes, he strikes out a lot, and at some point will go into a prolonged slump, and that's all he'll do is strike out. But he's got 16 home runs, another two-run shot yesterday. They've had an unbelievable season so far. One of the lowest payrolls in baseball, and they are entertaining. And we are now, what, 2 months away from the trade deadline? If this continues, will they be buyers? It was expected that they were going to be sellers, and there was even talk they were going to deal C.J. Abrams before the start of the season. He's been terrific for them. I really have enjoyed watching a lot more Nationals games this year than I have in the last few years, just because they've been so depressing to watch. And even when they fall behind, they have this ability to rally. They had four runs yesterday, which is low for them. They've been routinely scoring five runs or more. Yeah, they've been giving up a lot of runs. But lately, they have been an absolute joy to watch. And they got the Marlins tonight. They won three straight series. You know, going to need a bigger boat. Maybe. Maybe we'll see. And then the Orioles. The Orioles have had two of the most bizarre fan ball incidents in history. Go back to, was it 96? When Jeffrey Mayer reached over the wall on a Derek Jeter fly ball that Tony Tarasco was about to catch and reeled it in. This is before instant replay, and it was ruled a home run when clearly it should not have been. Remember that? Remember Jeffrey Mayer, who will go down in infamy, and many believe that that turned the series there, and the Yankees went on to win and win the World Series that year. Remember that, Jeffrey Mayer? Well, yesterday at Camden Yards, the Blue Jays are there, and there's Jesus Sanchez, who's in the outfield. He's in right field. And a fan in the stands has a baseball. Now, the ball gets thrown without Sanchez looking, and it hits him in the right arm so hard that he has to come out of the game. Unfortunately, the x-rays were negative. And your first thought is, oh, some drunk jerk in the stands threw a ball and hit Sanchez in the arm. He should be banned for life from the stadium. And that would be my first thought. But then there's more. And like Jeffrey Mayer, this was a kid. According to the Baltimore Sun's Calvin Mayer, Meyer, who's, I guess, their beat reporter. He said the ball was thrown by a kid about the age of 13, and according to fans sitting nearby, the boy thought that Sanchez was gesturing as if he wanted to throw the ball his way. The fan obliged, but when he threw it, the outfielder had turned away and hit him on the right forearm. X-rays were negative. So what do you do with this kid? I mean, I got to give him the benefit of the doubt here. Now, it's fortunate that it didn't break his arm, but that's bizarre. I've never seen that before. And, you know, you never see a fan throwing a ball out of the stands. Now, why he did it, I don't know. I mean, it seems to me if you're 13 years old and you got a ball that you caught or somehow wound up in your hands, you don't just throw it back on the field. But that's apparently what happened yesterday. And we'll see. Sanchez having a pretty decent year. 6 homers, 28 runs batted in 56 games. And now he's, I guess, day-to-day with this injury. Bizarre, right? I mean, how does that happen to the same franchise? Granted, it's 30 years apart, but how does that happen to the same franchise? That's crazy. Jeffrey Mayer and now this kid, this 13-year-old kid, who may have just been doing something that he thought Sanchez wanted him to do. And fortunately, didn't break his arm. So I guess there's that blessing in that. All right, we'll get to more baseball here in a minute. Reggie Jackson with some really good stuff on the Matt Versiegen podcast. But let's get back to the NBA Finals and the San Antonio Spurs advancing after being down 3-2 and winning in Oklahoma City game number 7. Victor Wembanyama had 22 points and 7 rebounds, not, you know, the 41 that he had in game 1. Of course, it was double overtime. But also, they had the second guy, and it always takes the second guy, and De'Aaron Fox was that guy. And I give him this credit in this way, because a lot of times a guy will get traded from a downtrodden franchise, and he'll go to a team that's about to get in the finals. So, well, thank God I got out of there. Now, De'Aaron Fox spent almost 8 years with Sacramento. I mean, Sacramento is Siberia in the NBA. And he winds up getting traded to the San Antonio Spurs, and now he's in the finals for the first time in his career. And when he was on the NBC postgame show with Tracy McGrady and Vince Carter and Carmelo Anthony and Maria Taylor, I thought it was really nice that he said these things about Sacramento. But first, after being in the NBA for almost a decade, he is now in the finals for the first time.
0: It feels great, man. It feels great. This is what I came here for. Who might think that we're ahead of schedule, but we feel like we're right where we need to be.
4: Mm-hmm. Tim Duncan.
5: You got a Shaquille O'Neal. Like these bigs, transcendent bigs in history. What is it like being out on that floor, man, in a game 7 with Wimby?
6: Just didn't want to know.
0: I mean, when he's just standing back there, it's like, you know that you can do things that you probably can't do if someone else is back there. But, man, just everything that he does. Like, yeah. He comes down, he shoots threes, he dribbles the ball. He can grab the rebound, bring it down. Like, he does everything.
5: That gives you guys, like, a sense of calmness when he's back there, that you could be more aggressive.
0: 1,000%.
5: And somebody you can rely on.
0: 1,000%. Yeah. He could be out there with a bunch of bad defenders and make them look good.
5: Yeah.
0: But, I mean, we have guys that can defend all across the board, so it makes our defense that much better.
7: Let's talk about your career so far. Being in Sacramento, being traded here, understanding and knowing what you went through in Sacramento to win and try to get a team around you. Now you come to a young team with a young core, with a transcendent player like Wimby. You the veteran piece that come in and stabilizes everything. The switch from Sacramento and the mindset that it took to get here, what is it worth it? Everything you went through in Sacramento to this point, was that worth it?
0: I wouldn't change anything. Anything that happened in my career, I wouldn't change anything. I love being in SAC. Obviously, I was there for almost 8 years. I had fun while I was there. I wanted to win. Now I'm here. And obviously, when it was going through that, like, I saw the team that was being built. I'm like, this team can win a championship, especially with me, with adding me to the team. So there were times where obviously Vic was out, Steph was out, and I had to do what I was doing when I was in SAC. And it just kept us afloat. They came back, and here we are, man.
7: Did that allow you to do what you do in this game tonight?
0: Yeah, I think
7: the confident level that it needs, that it takes for you to do that tonight.
0: Yes, 1,000%. Like, I think I've been through a lot. I've been through a lot in my career, and I just want to win. And when people talked about, you know, when I got here, you know, me taking a lesser role, this and that, I'll do whatever it takes to win.
7: Absolutely.
0: That's all I care about, was trying to win a championship.
6: Sure.
7: Old head to the old head.
4: You know, I had him as a rookie. He was talking about his time in Sacramento and, you know, watching and seeing his talent and seeing you now where you are. And I asked you, maybe it was game two or three. Now that you're the veteran, you know, what has it been like? What I wanted to ask you tonight, game seven, you hadn't had that game yet. What was your mindset coming out tonight? Because we said on the set, yes, we know Wimby is going to come out and do the things that he needs to do, but he needed a running mate. What was your mindset tonight coming out for this team?
0: For me, just thinking then, the tide can turn. The tide can always turn. I've had stretches where I've had 30 points for 10 straight games. I've had stretches where I didn't play well. And I don't think I played well in this series, but I just came in, don't make mistakes, don't turn the ball over. At some point, the shots will fall. I think that was the only thing that I would say that I did bad this series, was I wasn't making shots. But I just wanted to be a steady presence.
8: I want to speak to that. Yeah, you did struggle with your shot a little bit. And then when you were out with the ankle, I think it put a burden on Stephen Castle to take over the point guard position. And that's when those couple games where he had all those turnovers. That's where you came in at, and that's where your impact on this series, right, controlling the pace, not turning the ball over, getting y'all in great sets, and getting attempts at the basket. For you, going through the ankle injury in the last series and then struggling with that in this series, talk about the resilience, right, of getting through that, having to play through that, knowing you playing with a transcendent player, and what's at stake with this.
0: Man, I love to hoop. I love to play basketball, so... I missed those first two games. I got to see how the game's going, how their coverages are. And I came back, I'm like, I don't have to do too much. When we lost game two, all the games that we lost, actually, we had a bunch of turnovers, gave up a bunch of offensive rebounds. I just knew that when I came in, make sure we get shots on goal and just try to help rebound, try to help box out, and we will put ourselves in a position to win.
2: That's De'Aaron Fox, and the San Antonio Spurs opening up the NBA Finals on Wednesday against the Knicks. Meantime, you have Reggie Jackson, who I believe is pushing 80. He showed up on Matt Versiegen's MLB podcast, and I'd say this about Reggie. Even at 80, he is someone who knows how to stir the drink. And in discussing the Hall of Fame, which he has been a member of course, said this.
9: The Hall of Fame is becoming the Hall of the Very Good. Mm. It's not the Hall of the Greatest Players anymore. And so there's a few years that I didn't go to the Hall of Fame because I wasn't really happy with the selections. And when I talk about it, I get beat up in the press. But I do think that there should be less Hall of Famers. I think the media gets misled at times, or gets their thought process or their selection process with their personalities and what should or shouldn't be. If you take a guy like Jeff Kent, who's definitely a Hall of Famer, 8 times he drove in 100 runs, this guy, and he would barely get suggested. And here's a clear Hall of Famer. Maybe he'd have been a first ballot. I'm happy for him that he got in, because I don't know Jeff that well, but I know him well enough to know that he's a great player and should be a Hall of Famer. And just because he didn't get along with the media or whatever it may be, then he doesn't get in. That's not correct. You know, that's not right. There are guys in the Hall of Fame that I don't know whether they're accused of PEDs or taking them or whatever the heck it is. But, you know, I'd like to see the players that have been accused of it be in the Hall of Fame and just tell the story. Tell the story that this guy, you know, a lot of home runs. This guy won a lot of games. This guy did this or that. He was accused of using PEDs, but his numbers, his greatness merit that he's here. But here's the story. You know, he's suspected of being a PED user. Hmm. Bingo. Yeah. Tells the story.
2: Well, I'll tell you this. I don't know how many of the Hall of Famers who are Reggie's age would support that. You know, on one hand, he's saying that they're putting in players who aren't maybe Hall of Fame worthy. On the other hand, he's saying that players who maybe have become

0: is made him legendary, but nothing like the three straight home runs that he hit in the World Series in 1977. So this was actually 6 years before that, and a year before the A's won their first World Series, where the public was introduced in many ways. I mean, if you're a baseball fan, you knew Reggie Jackson, but this really put him on the big stage when the All-Star Game meant something. It was in 1971. It was at Tiger Stadium. And Reggie was, of course, you know, playing for the American League as a member of the A's. And Doc Ellis was the National League pitcher as a member of the Pirates. And Doc Ellis had thrown a no-hitter with eight walks. And he later said he did it when he was high on LSD. Whatever. So this is Kurt Gowdy, Tony Kubek at the microphones, Tiger Stadium, summer of 1971. Hello, Reggie.
1: Doc Ellis pitched a no-hitter at San Diego. In June of 1970, he walked eight in that game, hit a batter, and still pitched a no-hit, no-run game. There's a long drive. That one is going way up. It is off the roof. That hit the transformer up there. A tremendous smash. Only eight players have hit the ball over the roof here in Detroit. And Jackson nearly did it then out of the ballpark.
2: Been done 13 times, Kurt. Norm Cash has done it the most, four times. Mantle has done it three. Williams has done it. But that one was really a smash, more toward right center field. Longest ball ever to be hit out in that area was estimated at 560 feet by Norm Cash. What a smash.
0: So Reggie took Doc Ellis deep, and on this podcast with Matt Persigian last week, told the backstory of the home run, which is almost as much fun as listening to the home run.
3: Tony Oliva got hurt that day, the day before the All-Star game on Sunday in our ballpark. He hurt his knee, and I was a substitute for his All-Star roster spot. And Sal Bando said, Reggie, you're probably going to pinch hit or something. He said, but whatever you do, don't embarrass the team and strike out. Yeah, he was making fun, you know, making a joke. And we get to the All-Star game, and there were about 27 or 28 future Hall of Famers there. Doc Ellis is on the mound. I get called a pinch hit for Vida Blue in like the third or fourth inning. And I said to myself, Earl Weaver said, Reggie, get a bat. You're going to hit for Vida. And I was like, man, why aren't you saving me for the big moment? I said, you're going to get rid of me early. This is what I was saying to myself. I said, well, let me get up here. So I get up to home plate, and Joe Torre's brother had worked for Adirondack, and he brought me some special bats. And I grabbed one of those and went up to home plate. And before I can blink an eye, it's one ball and two strikes. And I got out of the batter's box, and I heard Sal Bando in my ear, like, whatever you do, don't embarrass the team and strike out. So I was using a 35.5-inch bat that day, and I choked up just a little bit and wanted to protect the plate. And this guy hangs a slider, and boom.
0: Choking up to protect the plate. And he hits one of the longest home runs that anyone has ever seen. Last word on this from Johnny Bench, who was behind the plate that night at Tiger Stadium, 1971, on the Dan Patrick Show recently.
4: Did you call the pitch that Reggie nearly hit out of Tiger Stadium?
5: Yeah.
4: Everybody talks about Reggie hitting the longest home run. It would have gone out if it didn't hit the light fixture.
5: Yeah.
4: But nobody talks about who called that pitch.
5: I didn't think we had to bring it up really today, even. unless there's someone of your crack staff thought about who called that pitch. Let's just talk about Bench and his bad fingers. Yeah, okay.
4: that was one of those home runs where you, because Reggie never got cheated. Like there's certain guys. I don't know if there was anybody who came to the plate where they were sitting dead red. Like he didn't. I don't know if he cared if he struck out. But he was going to get his money's worth when he went to the plate.
5: Oh no, he was there. I mean, he was the original of what we see today. You know, we see all the grand jury.

0: and all the excitement and all the, and I'm still working out on the fingers, you know, and what they're doing and who they're doing it to and what it all is. But Reggie was so exciting. Still hungry, still anxious to do it, you know, to be a part of it in the middle of it. And yeah, he's still swinging at everything that comes up there.
1: Yeah, Reggie went in the Hall of Fame with a .248 batting average, which at the time was like, oh, that's pretty low. But now, you know, Kyle Schwarber hits .202 and is an all-star because he hits 48 home runs leading off. It's just the way the game has changed. So maybe in many ways, Reggie was ahead of his time. But good stories about the 71 all-star game. We got the 55th anniversary of that coming up next month. Wow. Crazy. All right. Brian Rolopp is the CEO of the PGA Tour. He's local, grew up in this area, went to Bullis High School, and he's really, really insightful and smart. I guess you have to be to have that job. He also went to Harvard Business School, but really enjoyed what he said to Dan Patrick last week about where the PGA Tour is right now and where it's heading. We'll get to that next. It's the Andy Polin Show, ESPN 630.
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1: 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They bring you home safely. June is busting out all over for the Nats with Miami in town to start a series tonight. Three straight series wins for the Nats with yesterday's 4-2 win over the Padres with more good pitching. Zach Littell wins six scoreless innings for his fifth straight win, and James Wood hit a two-run shot, his 16th in what was the 16th win in the month of May. Most wins in a month since August of 2023. Day off for the Orioles after yesterday's 9-5 win over the Blue Jays. Colton Cowser, who's been on a tear, homer drove in four. Orioles open up a series in Boston tomorrow. And football, D.C. Defenders will play Orlando Sunday in the UFL playoffs in what turned out to be a meaningless game yesterday. D.C. lost to Orlando 29-23 to close the regular season. They wind up 5-5. D.C. weather, cloudy, high 80. Andy Polin, ESPN 630.
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1: Here's a lesson to you kids. If you want to up the profile of your business, sports business, you go shopping at the NFL store. And the PGA Tour, I think, has made a really smart move. They did this last year when they hired Brian Rolopp to be the CEO of the PGA. And Brian Rolopp does have a golf background in that he grew up working at Congressional as a kid. But his professional background has been in the NFL. He went to Harvard Business School after graduating from BYU. And was very much involved in their media business, which is where the money is these days, no question about it. So when the PGA Tour needed somebody to run it, Brian Rolopp, who's young, relatively young, he's 53 years old now, with a Harvard Business School degree and also background in the NFL, coming in to run the PGA Tour, I think they're in very good hands. Not that I know much about golf or running a golf business, but just listening to him, you could tell he's really got a good handle on things. And Rolopp grew up here, went to Bullis High School, again, worked at Congressional, so he's got some local ties. But now running the PGA Tour, I talked to Dan Patrick on Friday, including what is now apparently the imminent death of LIV and what LIV has meant for the success of the PGA Tour.
14: Competition makes everybody stronger. I think, you know, there was this a bit of a narrative around that LIV wasn't competition. It was competing for people's attention and time, and certainly competing for players before I got here. But I've said it often, this it was a little bit of golf had their AFL-NFL moment. They just had it late. And is the NFL better because of the AFL-NFL moment? I think so. I don't think it's the modern NFL without it. So I don't know enough about the ABA-NBA history, but there's probably a parallel there to be drawn. So I think they got that right, and sort of pushed the PGA Tour to get better. I think that has had a lasting impact.
15: If you look at it, I don't know if the Formula One model can work in golf where everybody is showing up, the best are showing up at each event, but how close can you get to that?
14: I think we can get close. I think we're working hard on it. And we'll have more to say about this in less than a month. But it's clearly what fans want. This is not a sport, and we're not a tour, where we're going to put guys under contract. It's not in their DNA. It's not how it's built, and I think that's okay. But I do think we can create a competitive model where the best show up, and they show up because they want to play against the best. And that they're working towards a postseason that awards the best. So I think we get getting close. Will we have a model where every single player is in every single event? I don't think so. I don't think we need that. I think we'll have a set of really compelling tournaments where almost all the top 120 guys show up and they're competing in a competitive model that's a lot easier to understand than today.
15: Talking to Brian Rolopp, the PGA Tour CEO. I've said this for years where I thought the Masters could say, we're going to give you a golf ball to use when you come here to play. So, and you know how many of these courses around the world that, you know, distance, technology, equipment. And I don't know what input the PGA Tour has. If, let's say, Augusta says, if you come there, you got to use our golf ball. If any power over them.
14: Well, I mean, I think you're getting to the golf ball debate, which is really a debate about distance. And even a finer point on it, it's a debate about distance off the tee, I think, is what really people are talking about. And this is a debate I've learned since I've been here, not even quite a year, and I'm still learning. I think there's two big questions facing the golf world. One, is distance a problem? And when we say the golf world, I really mean professional golf. Is distance a problem? Is it not good for the game? Is it ruining the game? Is it making courses obsolete or whatever you want to pick? That's open question number one. And open question number two is, if it is, does impacting the golf ball solve that problem? And I think depending who you talk to in the golf world, the answer to those questions are in open debate. I think in one hand, you've got courses that are shorter and older, and in the other hand, you have these athletes who keep getting better every year, and you know, that's great to see. And I think there's some people on the side of the debate who say that's not what golf should be. I think there's other people on the other side of the debate who say that's exactly what golf is. And you know, you don't make it the 110 meter dash because Usain Bolt's really fast. And so I think it's very much an open debate. I think what's really interesting, Dan, is who have very strong feelings about it are the guys who are doing this every day, which are the professional golfers. And they are, since I've been here, are inserting themselves in this debate a little bit stronger than I think I've seen historically. But I think it's better for the golf world to have one set of rules. What makes it so great is, you know, you and I could go out here on 18 at TPC Sawgrass and spend all day trying to replicate Cam Young's 375-yard tee shot in the Players Championship and never do it. And you gain an appreciation for that because you're playing with the same equipment under the same conditions. So I think we'll see. I think this debate's far from over, but I think everyone's trying to do the right thing.
15: We like to see things that we've never seen before. We like to be fascinated, like Wemby, Steph Curry. And you need personalities. I look at Mike Trout with the Angels. He was the best player in baseball, but people said, well, he has no personality. Scottie Scheffler is not Tiger Woods in personality, in draw, but results might be. So I don't know how can you as the CEO encourage or bring out personality, and if how much would that move the needle?
14: I think it could move the needle. You know, people do love personalities in sports, whether that's the loud guy, whether that's the guy who just goes about doing his business quietly. I mean, that runs the gamut in sports. I do think professional golf, we can do better telling the stories. There's been this false narrative around the sport of golf that a tournament or a competition only matters if four guys are in it. And you could probably name the four guys or five guys and whatever. Everyone's list is similar. When the reality is, you look at any given professional golf tournament on a weekend, and the difference in winning or losing is a stroke or two over 4 days. And the competitive parity of the sport of golf is incredible. And as good as Scotty is, Scotty can't win every week. That's how much competitive parity there is out there. I think we have to do a better job telling the stories about that. And I think we have to do a better job in our telecasts, in our social media content about telling the stories and showing the personalities of these guys, because there's quite a bit and you never see it. One thing we did do when I was here about a month and a half, and I called the NFL Films guys and I said, hey, you know what we did for Hard Knocks for decades? Why don't we try it at the Players Championship? Come down and mic these guys, follow them around for 4 days and see what we get. And it resulted in a show called Chasing Sunday, which is, you could watch it on YouTube, but it is a Hard Knocks look at the Players Tournament or Players Championship. And you see personalities like you in a way you've never seen before. And so I think we just have to do things like that to let people know who these guys are, because they're pretty extraordinary.
15: Yeah, and I was going to ask you about that, trying to bring the NFL to the PGA Tour.
14: Yeah.
15: How can you do that?
14: Well, look, the NFL is one of one. Like, you don't, I mean, I think in this job, it would be a mistake to say everything we do at the NFL is going to work at the PGA Tour, or even to say that professional football and professional golf are the same thing. They're not. They're different. And that's a good thing. That's great. But I do think there are things we learned at the NFL that I was part of that I think we can bring to professional golf. I think what we're talking about is, you know, at the NFL, we obsessed about the competitive product. Like, how do you make it better on the field? And not only do you just think nonstop about making the game better, honoring tradition, but not being overly bound by it. But not only just do that once, but constantly do that. I mean, we change rules every year for the benefit of the sport. And I think that can help here. I think so. This commitment to innovation and just thinking like a fan and thinking about the product. I think we're going to do more of that here. I think about how you present the sport on television and media. We obsessed about that. And not only just when the game was on, but also during the week and in the off season. And that's some of the things we're talking about. And so I think, you know, some things we're talking about when we talk about the personality of the players, I think that's something we can do. But, you know, we had a great saying at the NFL is only the paranoid survive. And I think that just means you got to keep changing, keep innovating. And I think we're trying to bring a little bit of that here.
1: That's Brian Rolopp. He used to be with the NFL, now CEO of the PGA. And I think he's spot on. This is where it's at these days. Get eyeballs to the television. Like, for example, I watched yesterday the wrap-up to the Colonial, which was decided in a playoff. I remember covering the Colonial when I was in Dallas. I saw Jack Nicklaus win in 1982. And they give you that that wild check sport coat, you know, like what Bobby Knight wore in his early years at Indiana. Anyway, just get people to get to know these golfers. And what, you know, Dan's pointing out about Scottie Scheffler is in ability, he may be comparable to Tiger Woods, but in personality and interest in him nationwide, there's nothing there. And even though he got arrested once for, I guess, zooming past the security guard at the PGA, I believe, 2 years ago. Anyway, that's that was very, I thought, insightful from Brian Rolopp. I'd be interested to see some of the changes he makes on the PGA Tour. Meantime, you got this another NFL story here. Shedeur Sanders, who, as you know, slipped down the draft board, much to the consternation of my friend Mel Kiper, a couple of years ago, was projected to be one of the first players taken and went in the fifth round and probably cost himself an awful lot of money. By being a fifth-round pick, he got a contract of 4 years, $4.6 million. Bupkis, chicken feed. However, and I think, you know, part of it's the dad, too. But the other part of it is the swirl around Shedeur Sanders caused him to, as is reported here, bank $17.7 million in licensing money. And that breaks the previous record set by, hello, Tom Brady, when he went to the Tampa Bay Buccaneers, $9.5 million. So it's like, you know, when Michael Jordan was making $3.5 million playing basketball for the Bulls, but making $100 million off the court from Nike. This isn't quite that difference, but who knew? Who knew Shedeur Sanders would make this kind of money? He received 13 total payments, and now he's changed his number from 12 to 2, which is the number he wore in college. I guess 2 wasn't available last year. So that's more jerseys that are going to be sold. As a player, what has he done so far? He became a starter for Cleveland last year when Dylan Gabriel, another rookie, got hurt. He was starting above him. They had traded away Joe Flacco. Joe Flacco went to Cincinnati. So the job fell to him, and he completed 57% of his passes, 1,400 yards, 7 touchdowns, 10 interceptions. That's not good. That's not that good. Also ran for 169 yards and a touchdown, sacked 23 times in a limited role. So he hasn't really done that much. We'll see if he wins the job under Todd Monken, the new coach. But it just goes to show you that if you can create some swirl around you, you can cash in. And for a guy who was a below average quarterback last year, banking $17 million in marketing money, that's a win. That's a Super Bowl victory there. Coming up, Skyline Chili. Either love it or you hate it. How about if you put it in an egg roll? Yeah, stay with us. It's the Andy Polin Show, ESPN 630.
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12: Two baseball stories to finish up with. One, hopefully, will make you chuckle. The other one should make you mad. And that's this one. Dodgers are playing the Phillies Saturday at Dodger Stadium. And Dodgers reliever Tanner Scott comes into the game with a 3-1 lead. He gives up a 2-run homer to Edmundo Sosa, and the Phillies win the game 4-3. Happens. They play 162 of these. Sometimes the reliever comes in and closes out the game, and sometimes he gives up a home run and he loses. Happens. Regular season baseball. Well, this is disgusting. His wife took to Instagram to expose these idiots who flooded her inbox and comment section with, get this, this is a game that's played in late May, death threats towards the family, including their newborn. And she wrote on her Instagram story, "When did it stop being a game?" Responding to a message from a user who said, "Gunshot your family tonight." What? She says, "I don't speak out often, ever, actually, I promise you. You don't know what it's like unless you're living it." I can imagine, or maybe I can't imagine, but my God, somebody's threatening the family on Instagram because the husband, in the course of doing his job, did what even the best of the best do from time to time. You blow a lead. Wow. Amazing. One user said and put up a photo of the child. This guy, if they can find him, arrest him. Hope this mutt dies soon. Another said, I hope you get home to your family lying in puddles of their own blood. These keyboard warriors. The faceless accounts behind the hard messages and comments have become more common in internet trolling, deepening concerns for professional athletes and their families. Got to believe that gambling's got a lot to do with this. Something, and also the ability to remain anonymous when posting something so absolutely disgusting. Look, I'm conflicted on this. I use social media. I'm not on Instagram, but I use Twitter and I use Facebook, and I enjoy using both of them, particularly for I never put anything personal on Twitter. Never. I use that for professional purposes, and I use, you know, things about my family and so forth on Facebook. I don't use Instagram, but my God, that's just so disgusting. I mean, if you find these people, what happens? What is the punishment for it? But yeah, threatening to kill a newborn child because the husband blew a save opportunity or wound up losing the game for the home team. Root for the home team. If they don't win, it's a shame. But it's 1, 2, 3 strikes, you're out at the old ball game. Oh, my God. That's awful. This is fun. Skyline Chili. They don't have Skyline here, but they have something similar in Hard Times Cafe. And I happen to like it. It's not really chili as you would think of it. It's a more soupy version of it. And they ladle it on spaghetti, and then you can have it what they call three-way or five-way. Five-way would be what? Spaghetti, chili, beans, onions, and crackers. Yeah, they have oyster crackers that they put on there. And I've had the original Skyline Chili as well. I've not been to Cincinnati, but somebody I know ordered it for a thing we had this summer. So I've had it. It's good. I like it. I mean, it's not my favorite food, but I like it. I do know this, that Howie Rose, who is a great, great broadcaster for the Mets, he's doing his last year. He announced his retirement at the beginning of the season, has been outspoken about Skyline Chili. I guess when the Mets played a series there, either this year or some years ago, somebody said, oh, Howie, you got to try the Skyline Chili, and he hated it. Now, this is a guy who grew up in Brooklyn, so he knows a good bagel, but he also knows he doesn't like Skyline Chili, but people who like it really seem to love it. They got a bunch of Skyline franchises all over the Cincinnati area. It's a thing if you're in Cincinnati. But anyway, the Reds played last week in New York, and the Mets, as part of a special menu item for fans who maybe are fans of Skyline Chili and maybe those who've come in from Cincinnati for the series, they offered the Skyline Chili Egg Roll as part of the Cities to City Field promotion by Wok and Roll, W-O-K and Roll. And so the TV crew decided this would be a pretty good bit, having their sideline reporter, Jim Day, try the Skyline Chili Egg Roll. The play-by-play announcer is John Sadak. The color commentary is done by former Reds reliever Jeff Brantley. And this is what happens with Jim Day sitting in the dugout trying the Skyline Chili Egg Roll as they view from up in the booth.
7: There is a Skyline Chili Egg Roll in the house, and we have our best on the scene. Jim Day, how is it?
13: Well, since you guys have absolutely no guts whatsoever, and since I'm a team player, I'm going to try it out. I can't imagine this is true Skyline. First of all, it's very greasy.
14: It's not the world's most ringing endorsement when it opens with a long
13: You're killing me. Well, my mom taught me not to talk with my mouth full, so I'm breaking that rule too. Mom, I'm sorry.
15: Clean your plate.
14: Second take leads with
12: I can't stand it.
14: He's speechless.
13: I love Skyline. Can I just say that for the record that I love Skyline?
14: We all do.
16: Oh, God.
13: I'm going to give it one more try because I kind of got the edge of it. So we'll get deep into it.
14: You're eating like pizza all the way up to the crust on the one side.
13: This is the lowest point of my career. I've had some low ones.
12: Gotta need the video here, but you get the idea.
13: What do the kids say, mid?
14: Yeah.
13: It's below mid.
16: I'm so glad I didn't have to be.
13: Taking one for the team. You guys are killing me.
14: Oh, Jim, I don't think you're going to be allowed to sit in our section of the plane on the way back.
13: I'll be sitting in the back, if you know what I mean.
12: Yeah, we get the picture. So that was, and these guys like Skyline Chili. You know, like Howie Rose doesn't like chili at all, the Skyline Chili anyway, at all. These guys like Skyline Chili, but when they put it in the egg roll, or at least Jim Day, when we put it in the egg roll, that was his review of it. Not very good. I can't imagine it because you're frying the egg roll on top of the spaghetti stuff being a little bit greasy. You know, it's just not a good idea. I don't know how this went over because this is what they tried for the Miami Marlins who are playing here tonight. They wrapped up a series in New York yesterday, but they offered the Cuban egg roll, which featured pork, ham, Swiss cheese, pickles, and mustard. Inside a fried egg roll. You know, a lot of things you fry it and it tastes better, tastes good. So maybe it's okay. But no, I mean, the late great Anthony Bourdain, this was why I loved his show so much. He was just, he's been gone quite a while now, maybe 6 or 7 years, more than that. But when I first got wind of him, probably about 20 years ago, maybe almost 25 years ago, when he did a cook's tour where he would go all over the world and try food. And if it was terrible, he'd tell you. Like Diners, Drive-Ins, and Dives, that's a really good show. And Guy Fieri has made a lot of money doing that. And it just works. He shows up at the diner, shows you how the food is cooked, tastes the food, and never says the food is bad. I mean, he there's certain things he doesn't like. He doesn't like eggs, but they kind of work around that. And, you know, it's not like he goes and is doing restaurant reviews. He's telling you, hey, this place is really popular and it's really good because of this. And this is how they make it. What Anthony Bourdain would do is he would try the stuff and it was terrible. He'd tell you, you know, one time he had to eat like a iguana or something like that. And it was just disgusting. The best episode I ever saw was when he was in Vietnam and they bring a live cobra to the table, and the person who brings out the cobra is responsible for actually cutting out the beating heart of the cobra, and it's placed on Anthony Bourdain's plate, and he eats the beating heart of the cobra. Now that's being adventuresome. Eating a Skyline Chili egg roll, that's not quite as adventuresome as that. But it was pretty funny to hear the review of that. I don't know if they heard back from the Mets on that because, you know, it's not exactly a complimentary thing, but, you know, kind of understand it. So that was fun to watch. Stadium food is so different. When I was a kid, we used to go to DC Stadium and RFK. Hot dogs, hamburgers, Coke, no diet Coke. What else? Chips, ice cream, and beer. That was it. That was the entire menu. Now, Skyline Chili Egg Roll. Sometimes it works and sometimes it doesn't. Anyway, that'll do it for me. I'll see you back here tomorrow morning at 9 a.m.
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12: 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They bring you home safely. Second of 3 weeks of optional team activities opens Wednesday in Ashburn with mandatory minicamp opening on the 16th. Meantime, there's the UFL playoffs opening this weekend with the D.C. Defenders taking on the Orlando Storm at 3 on Sunday. Yesterday, the Storm beat D.C. in the regular season finale 29-23. St. Louis and Louisville will meet in the other semifinal in baseball. baseball. Nats are staying home for the start of a series against Miami tonight, coming off a 16-win month of May. Most wins in a month since August of 2023. Yesterday, they won their third straight series, beating San Diego 4-2 with homer number 16 for James Wood and six scoreless innings from Zach Littell. And the Orioles are off today after clobbering Toronto 9-5. Baltimore starts a six-game road trip tomorrow in Boston. D.C. weather, partly cloudy, high 80. Andy Pollitt, ESPN 630.
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0: Done, and
1: if I'm Aaron Donald, why would I come back to play second fiddle to another person? I'm the man.
2: Second fiddle? That's the greatest defensive line of all time.
1: He doesn't need that.
0: It would be another fearsome foursome.
3: I mean, yeah.
0: The throwback for the Rams.
3: What the
0: Rams? I get it. Let's take a break. Tom Pelissero is he? Pop him up. Pop him up here on the program. He's in a golf cart, man.
3: Yeah.
0: Pop him up. Here he is. You there? You there, Tom? Just pop him up real quick.
4: I'm here.
0: You there? Okay. There you go, Tom Pelissero. Very good. Stay right where you are. I've got to conduct some business, and then we'll be right back. Tom Pelissero is going to join us next right here on the Rich Eisen Show. 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What do you think?
3: Yes. Yes.
0: Good Lord. We're back with Tommy P. from his golf cart coming up.
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0: And away we go on this Monday. Mike Callow here with you, ESPN 630, the Sports Capital. You can also listen anytime on the ESPN 630 app. We'll get to the NFL in just a sec with, of course, I said there would be a trade today, guys. It's June 1st. Guys can be traded. AJ Brown can be traded. No, Myles Garrett traded to the Rams. Going to react to that in just a sec. The Washington Nationals continue to roll. As I've been a curmudgeon most of the time where they've been sniffing the wild card, they're now a game out. And I'm here to say, okay, maybe, you know, we could get a ray of positivity on this show. We'll talk about that coming up in just a little bit. Plus, the Orioles finish this month strong as well, especially with their homestand. Did what they need to do. We'll jump into all of that coming up in just a little bit. Plus, the Stanley Cup final is set. As I said, it would be set today. It is, and we also have Spurs-Knicks upcoming as well. But of course, two championships start this week. The Stanley Cup Final and the NBA Finals. New York and San Antonio, a rematch of 20-plus years ago. Stanley Cup Final, Carolina finally gets to the final. And they're going to be taking on Vegas, who had as many points as the Capitals. Yeah, of course, that's the biggest thing this week. Nope, nope, nope, nope, nope. The NFL decides, not so fast, my friend. Not so fast at all. By the way, a trade is going to upheave everything. Everything about this week. And it is that Myles Garrett traded from the Browns to the Rams. And here's the compensation thus far. First round pick in 27, second round pick in 28, third round pick in 2029, and Pro Bowl, two-time Pro Bowl pass rusher Jared Verse, and multiple draft picks. Sorry, that was the, I'm just reading off of what it said. Anyways, all I'm getting at is what a haul for the Browns here. It's funny. I just had a back and forth with Chris Russell. I know he's on the air on the other station, but he fired off a tweet that said the Browns are going to have approximately $86 million in dead cap void charges for Deshaun Watson on the 27 salary cap with him not on the roster. They'll also have a huge dead cap charge for Myles Garrett in 27 as well. I think he's being sarcastic. Smart. And he said, oh, it might work. I just hate it. I say all this to say, though, are NFL media going to freak out because the Browns are clearly tanking? Is that going to happen? Is that going to happen? Are they going to bitch and complain that the Browns are gutting their, you know, roster of their best player? Anyways, I know it's not like they're pulling players and stuff like that, but I'm just, that was the vibe I got. Are we all going to bitch and complain because a team is managing assets and trying to get better? Anyways, on the surface here, for the Browns to get Jared Verse first, second, and third, claps. Bravo. Seriously. You have a guy in Myles Garrett that you gave a fat contract to, and now you get a guy who is going to be a leader for your team. And, I mean, who knows? I mean, what I will say is Verse is on a rookie contract, so who knows if he stays. But they got 3 years of Jared Verse after this. Very affordable. So the Browns could have done any better than this. And in a year where, man, everybody's real protective of those 27 first-round picks. The Rams, they finally kick back to F them picks. And man, for the Rams, is this a hot take that I'm going to make this comparison? Because it feels like I am. They don't have the long history. Because in the NFL, who really has been successful for a long time? But are the Rams the Spurs of the NFL? Like, everything they do just works out at the end. My group chat was popping off today and people said, oh, they're gonna fall apart in a couple years. We said that when they won the Super Bowl. What was that, 6 years ago? 5 years ago? Less than that. And we said, oh, they're gonna fall apart. They traded all their picks, whatever, blah, blah, blah, blah. Yeah. You know what they did? They nailed all their mid-round picks. Went from Cooper Kupp to Puka Nacua to getting weapons. And it's a bang-up organization. 2022, by the way. So 4 years ago. That's crazy that you're already back at this point. Now, granted, Matt Stafford gets hurt, the whole thing comes crashing down. But where are they weak? They were already the Super Bowl favorites, mind you. Now, granted, it wasn't like an overwhelming favorite like the Chiefs or Patriots in years past. They were plus 800, and then the Seahawks, and I think the Eagles and the Chiefs were like plus 1,000, something like that. But where I'm landing today is, good for you, Rams. The Rams kind of said, we don't plan on being bad next year. And, you know, Matt Stafford, we kind of need a replacement on the radar. Yeah, go ahead and draft a quarterback. Go for it. Go ahead and get Ty Simpson and have him sit behind Stafford for at least 1 year, maybe 2 years. And not only that, though, premium picks, obviously, but also giving up Jared Verse, which, whew. Now, the one thing I'll push back on here with the Rams is this feels like an overpay. This also feels like, to rewind the trade machine, in 2020, when, or 2021, yeah, 2021, when they made the trade for Goff for Stafford, remember they gave up the picks and then they just handed Jared Goff back to Detroit? And I remember I was on this time slot with my friend Bram Weinstein, and I remember going, they could have not traded Goff and gotten to Paul for him. And instead, they didn't. Now, this is crazy. This is the haul that the Lions got. Jared Goff, and then the draft picks turned into Jameson Williams, who they've extended, Sam Laporta, Jahmyr Gibbs. And then they also drafted Aiden Hutchinson, Jack Campbell, and Brian Branch with their own picks. So they really rounded up. And they also got their quarterback as well. It's not like Jared Goff sucked. He was a young quarterback in that Super Bowl, and clearly it just didn't work out. So Detroit traded Stafford and got Goff back, a 21 third, first round picks in 22 and 23. The Rams, I guess when they want to get a deal done, they don't penny pinch. It's very LA of them. So a first, a second, and a if that had come across the timeline today of a first, second, and third for Myles Garrett, I would have went, oh, wow, that's a good haul. That's a pretty even trade. And throw in Verse as well? Wow. Wow, wow, wow. Now, what's telling me there is the price to get Garrett was ridiculous. The Browns weren't in any rush to trade him, but tweaked the contract to make it easier to trade him. And they just decided to do it. And I commend them for it because I also look at in their own division where they lost a game to the Seahawks, and Sam Darnold had his best moment of the entire Super Bowl run in that game against the Rams. They're going, not so fast next time. Myles Garrett, this is going to be on you now. You have to sack Jared Goff, or you have to sack, sorry. I have all my quarterbacks lined up here. You have to go and sack Sam Darnold and end it. And so the Rams are saying, we dare you to run it back with the same squad. Because the Seahawks basically are doing that, except they've lost a few pieces, and I don't think they've done enough. Now, granted, they're still really, really good. That defense is still intact. If Darnold doesn't turn into a pumpkin like I predicted all of last year, or at least for the first three quarters of last year, they should be, you know, deep playoff run for them. But the Rams are basically going, yeah, that's funny. And they pushed all of their chips into the middle of the table and said, we basically just made our first round pick this year. And here's what's funny too. Maybe you don't have faith down the line that Ty Simpson will be a good NFL quarterback. Guess what? You don't need to be great anymore, apparently, to go on a deep playoff run. At least last year you didn't. Because how many times am I going to keep pointing out the playoffs last year? Do I sound bitter about it? Yeah, absolutely. Because I looked and the Bills couldn't get it done against the Broncos. That's on them. We could call it a choke job. We call it bad calls, whatever. They didn't get it done. But the last four quarterbacks in the playoffs last year were Stafford, Darnold, Bo Nix, and Drake May. And when you look at those four and you see how they performed, oh man, you'd have thought, yeah, Stafford's definitely getting by. He didn't. He was the best quarterback left in that draft or in that playoff run. And he didn't get by. And so what I'm getting at here is the Rams also see what the landscape looks like here too. We're paying Matt Stafford this boatload of money for the next two seasons. We're going to be then paying Myles Garrett. But then we're going to have a quarterback on a rookie contract. And guess what? Here's the thing too with Ty Simpson. He's not going to start till at least 3 years. I've also, you've heard me talk about it on these airwaves where I've said that sweetheart deal with Stafford for the contract for next year is the Donovan McNabb, hey, here's $9 million to shut up. And if you're good enough, we're going to keep you on the team, essentially. They're not saying that to his face, but that's what it is. But if it all works out to plan, Ty Simpson ain't starting until year three. Who knows how it goes, but he's on a 4-year contract, which means he could have one good year and you got to pay him. But even his agent knows he's not getting a top 10 salary. Unless he's, a top 3 quarterback in the league at that point, which that'd be crazy and I guess not the most Rams thing I've ever heard of. So the Rams are also doing this thing where they're kicking the value down too, down the line. They're going, yeah, we're not worrying about the first round pick next year, but we'll have our first back. We're only giving up a second in that one, third the following. And they're really good at finding talent in those mid rounds. As I just mentioned, they go from Cooper Kupp to Puka Nacua. They signed Devontae Adams. They are a really good job at supplementing their team with cheap draft picks and, you know, hitting the trigger finger when they need to sign somebody as well. You're probably saying, Ty Simpson, people didn't really believe in him, whatever. It's Sean McVay, dude. The youngest head coach in the league at one point has done nothing but keep coaching his team into the playoffs, even a quote-unquote down year. The offense looked pretty damn good. The 1 year Stafford was hurt, yeah, they couldn't do anything. I'm not blaming McVay on that one. So, man, the Rams are a problem when it comes to running their front office. Point blank, period. And what sucks the most about this, really does, is you look at the way they've set themselves up here because they've nailed most of their drafts. They've had a tough pill to swallow here and there, but nothing crazy. And then I go here to Washington, and you've got Adam Peters trying to piecemeal things together after Ron Rivera ran this team into the ground, missing a million draft picks. And it just feels like we're light years away from that. Granted, if Jaden Daniels is really, really good, that's the great equalizer. But man, it's going to be hard to overcome what has been done by the Rams. That's where I'm landing at with it right now. Tough pill to swallow is where it lands with me. Either way, on the way that it's settling out and looking at the NFC, it's going to be a little rough. And we'll also just say this too. I want to get to the reaction to him being traded. I'll say this too. I haven't mentioned it yet. The fact he didn't go to Philly, thank God. I get it. It's the lesser of the two evils. Don't get me wrong. But I bet you Howie Roseman was going, you want what? You want a first, second, and a third? And a player? And he's probably going, I don't really have too many players on defense I'm willing to part with right now. He's probably going, you want Jalen Carter? And they're going, nah, we're good on that. So, on that front as well, the Eagles calling the Browns up. They probably did. And then Roseman probably hung up the phone. Now, I will say this, though. Eagles have a million second-round picks, or not a second-round picks, but a million mid-round picks, too. If you have faith in your office, you do get that trade done somehow. Like, could a second have gotten it done? Like, 2 seconds? Like, a first, a second next year? And then a second and a third? Could 4 draft picks have gotten it done? Don't know. So, anyways, here was the live reaction. We'll start things off with Pat McAfee on the live reaction of how this went down. And, of course, sound is busted here.
1: Gentlemen, Adam Schefter is reporting. Myles Garrett has been traded to the Los Angeles Rams.
2: Wow. Not just smoke.
3: What?
1: Holy.
3: Oh, my gosh. Jerry Verse.
1: Wow. Just a couple years into his career, as he was an emerging superstar for the Los Angeles Rams, he will go to the Cleveland Browns alongside a 2027 first-round pick and other draft pick compensation still being negotiated to the Browns. Ooh. Los Angeles Rams,
0: wow.
1: Les and McVay are not scared to make plays. I mean, this has been something that they've been a part of. They traded, obviously, for Matthew Stafford. They get him in here. They brought in Odell Beckham Jr. They bring in Davante Adams. They're not scared to bring in stars and try to go ahead and win something and sell the appeal of Los Angeles. Verse was a young stud for that Los Angeles Rams team, and now they bring in the man who has the most sacks ever recorded in one NFL season. I love the move for the Rams. Obviously, the Browns have had to say publicly a couple

0: is not what we're doing. And then here we are, June 1, bang. We thought A.J. Brown would be the first one that we hear. Instead, Myles Garrett, gone.
1: So here's what I'll also just say on this as well. That on this front, too, you have to remember, and I mention it, and I make fun of them all the time for it, but the Browns have always sucked, so whatever. But I say this, the Browns and the Moneyball front office, they're constantly wheeling and dealing, and I say churning, because like last year, hey, we know we're going to suck. We're not high enough to pick one of those quarterbacks. Draft Shador, draft Gabriel. And if one of them works, great. And if not, whatever. And you could argue with me and say, oh, well, if they made a mid-round pick and it was a stud receiver, go for it. But at the same time, if they get a quarterback that's solid, that's on a really cheap contract, right? Now, on the flip side, too, they're looking at this going, Myles Garrett's got a fat contract, one of the best players in the league. He is, when you look at it, you know, past age 30 at this point, right? At some point, it's going to break down, right? That we should get out from under this while we can. And so they do. Yeah, he's 30 years old right now, been in the league for 9 years. On this front, the Browns are going, we got a big, fat, dead cap hit incoming, $73 million, okay? Or maybe not 73, but I think it is, hold on, let me just find the number here. I don't know what the exact number is. I know the dead cap on the void contract for Watson is going to be $86 million next year. Here's the Browns just capitalizing. Just saying, you know what? We're not going to have a lot of money to capitalize on building a team next year. Let's go all in and get a bunch of young draft picks for the future as well. I don't mind it. And as I kind of started the show off with, in the NBA, people bitch and complain about tanking. But in the NFL, when a team decides to do this, I always say it sucks when you're in that fan base, especially how much we love football. But it's also the smarter thing to do, especially when you just know you don't have it, right? Like, that's where it kind of lands with me. Like, that's why if you look at some of the teams this year who don't have a quarterback, nobody really went all in on free agency. Like, I look at the Cardinals, terrible organization, drafted Jeremiah Love, but I also went, you know what? Could have gotten a wide receiver. They could have gotten a wide receiver. Sorry, they could have, but the Titans next after them, we thought they went early. And looking at that, I just go, okay. You draft a running back. Maybe you're bad again. He's going to be a stud. You get your quarterback next year. Look at a team like, I don't know, the Raiders, who drafted Mendoza. Did go all in, though, right? And they were going to try that for the next 3 to 4 years, right? Might be stretching things, but still. Even on the list of teams that don't have a quarterback, the Browns are definitively one of them. The Jets are the next one. And I don't blame them for not getting one this year, right? There's one more there. Dolphins don't have one, right? They didn't go all in on free agency. But no one can really outright tank. But same thing. Dolphins did the same thing, or they're going to do the same thing, where they cut Tua. They were not trying to be mid again, right? Then you go up to a place like Atlanta, where if you have two quarterbacks, you got none. They signed Tua, and they are trying to do it with Penix. I'm sorry, this is like the NBA draft this year. I am trying to tank my way into one of those top picks. That's why no one traded those firsts, except for the Rams here, which they're not drafting a quarterback next year. Granted, if let's say Stafford gets hurt and they have a terrible record, yeah, good for the Browns on that. But I doubt that's going to happen. They're like too talented to be a top five pick. They don't plan on that is what I'm getting at. So I commend the Browns here to just go, screw it. We get a couple of lottery chances, lottery tickets. I don't want to say lottery picks because that's not true. But we get a couple of lottery tickets. And we should have enough to go get our quarterback no matter what next year.

0: because I'm looking at their future draft picks with the Rams right now. Or sorry, not with the Rams. In general, this year, they had their own pick, the Chiefs' first-round pick, and the Jags' first-round pick. They had their own second and the second of the 49ers. I think that was just like a trade back this year. Now, next year, they have their own first-round pick and the Rams' first-round pick. Now, granted, the Rams' pick is going to be far back, probably. You'd probably think 26 and above, bare minimum. But if the Browns are sitting at the 5 spot and want to move up, that's ammo to move up, man. You want to move up the following year? You got 2 second-round picks and 28 as well. They remind me a little bit of the Caps, where I've been saying the Caps have 3 first-round picks in the next 365 days. If you really want to make a splash, I think you can move all 3 and do something with that. Anyways, on this front, I don't blame the Browns here because they don't have a quarterback. So you're trying to, you know, bank it into next year. And guess what? You know, if Watson ends up performing this year, you're not going to use him, but you might be able to trade him too. It's a very loose prediction here. Like, it'd be a late round pick, something like that. But quarterbacks in this league, as I've said, you go to see who's available and it's nobody. Because the practice squad were expanded during COVID, there are like no quarterbacks available anymore. Hell, Russell Wilson just went into the booth. We'll talk about that at 4 o'clock. But he's going into to CBS. He said, I'm good. And granted, he's been barking up that tree for a while now. And I think we all predicted this when he signed in New York, that was going to be the move. Also, he was a good soldier in New York. But anyways, on all of this, good for the Browns for getting their haul. Good for the Rams. I would be reacting this way more extreme, but everything the Rams do works. Les Snead is a fantastic GM. Everything he does works out. And when it doesn't, they cut bait fast, kind of like the Eagles do. And McVay, God, McVay's really good. It sucks we let that dude go out the door. That being said, as everyone that bitches and complains about that, you think McVay was going to succeed with the ownership that was here? If McVay succeeds here, Dan Snyder might never sell the team. So pick your poison on that one. We can unpack that in a big way. Maybe that's a topic for later in the week. Maybe that's one with Darian that we can talk out. Anyways, let's take a quick timeout. Keep reacting to some of this and some other things coming up next year. This is The Line Change. I'm Mike Gallo on ESPN 630 and the ESPN 630 app.
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0: We start things off with the NFL blockbuster of the day. Miles Garrett traded today. No, not A.J. Brown, but Miles Garrett traded from Cleveland to L.A. They get back a haul. 2-time Pro Bowl linebacker Jared Verse, a first-round pick next year, a second-round pick in 28, and a third-round pick in 2029. The Rams, who, of course, drafted Ty Simpson as well this past year, say F them picks once again. Over to baseball. Nationals in action tonight down at Nats Park. 6:45, first pitch from Navy Yard. Cade Cavalli going for the Nats. Sandy Alcantara going for the Marlins. Orioles are indeed off tonight. They get a series started at Boston tomorrow. First pitch, 6:45 tomorrow. Game time, 6:10. 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
2: People still find accident activity on the outer loop of the Beltway at the Eisner Avenue connector, and traffic is slow from Van Dorn Street. Delays continue to the Wilson Bridge. In Bowie, there is still a crash on Crane Highway at Mitchellville Road, and in Accokeek, there is an accident on Maryland 210, Indian Head Highway at Old Fort Road. In Laurel, there is an accident on Maryland 198 at Schweitzer Lane. Earlier crash on 95 southbound before the Beltway, still on the right shoulder, but traffic is still jammed from the ICC. And traffic is heavy on the BW Parkway headed northbound between 202 and the Beltway. I'm Michelle Murray. That's your traffic up to the minute.
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0: All right, welcome back. Mike Hallow back here with you, ESPN 630, the Sports Capital, and on the ESPN 630 app. Obviously, a blockbuster trade today with Myles Garrett switching teams to the Rams. I also just have to get this out of the way. It's one of my favorite sequences in NFL offseason history when Myles Garrett last year, let me see if we have some audio in the old audio vault here on ESPN 630, but last offseason, Myles Garrett went ahead and was like, you know, I just want to go somewhere where I want to win. And, it's not all about the money all the time, blah, blah, blah. And it was such a funny backtrack because he said that was it. And then what happened? Garrett went ahead and signed the fattest non-quarterback contract ever. I think it was, if I remember correctly, Max Crosby signed first. I feel like someone else signed, but let's just say Crosby signed first. Then Garrett signed. Then Micah Parsons signed, obviously not until, September 1st, end of August, whatever it was. And all I could think of was, oh, it wasn't all about the money, huh? It wasn't all about that, right? And it's the most funny kind of sequence because you have Garrett saying that and then go dogs after go dog pound because then the Browns hand him that contract. Even the Browns money ball front office is going, yeah, no, we're gonna go ahead and pay you. Don't worry. We're gonna go ahead and pay you. Just pipe down a little bit. And so here's Garrett. Now, granted, I think Garrett has legit superstardom. He already is a superstar. Like, to be a superstar in Cleveland, a franchise like that, is impressive as it is, right? Means you're really good at ball, right? And so I look at the way that was handled, and then the Browns going, thank you very much. We're now moving him to the Rams. Here's really where I think it boils down as well. The second you get these contracts done and you let a few happen after that, well, then you're open for business again because all of a sudden you're not paying a crap ton of money or you're not paying top money. You are paying like a huge salary. Don't get me wrong. But the contract's already done with. There's nothing you got to do, right? And so all I'm saying is good on the Browns for sticking to their guns. And I'm looking at it right now. The year-by-year breakdown for edge rushers, TJ Watt makes 42, Max Crosby makes 35, Montez Sweat, our boy, makes 25. They have him listed as an outside linebacker. They might have him listed as an outside linebacker. Either way, that too gets the money these days. So, here it is. I wanted to see it one more time. In terms of year-by-year breakdown, Garrett's not on here. I don't know why he's not on here. Anyways, we'll figure it out. On that is knowing what you've got in terms of value of a player, getting the contract done, then, like I said, two or three players later, he's not the highest paid and still really, really, really good, right? Like I said, TJ Watt, Max Crosby, they're in that same category. So, on all of that, good on the Browns for also thinking, all right, we're going to go ahead and just, use our value here. Here it is. Here's the breakdown. Here's the highest paid defensive players, period, in the league. And this is by total cash, not cap hit, because that's why he wasn't coming up. Total cash. Micah Parsons, $40 million. David Bailey with the Jets, $37 million. Jalen Phillips in Carolina, $36 million. Chris Jones, D-lineman in Kansas City, $35 million. Will Anderson out in Houston, $33 million. Danielle Hunter, $32 million, another edge rusher. TJ Watt out in Pittsburgh, $32 million. And then there's Myles Garrett at 31.5. And Trey Hendrickson makes $500,000 less at $31 million, who the Ravens got. After that, it's Odafa away here in Washington with $30 million. That is the world they live in. The fact that Myles Garrett and away are only separated by $1.5 million in cash. As I said, the cap hit is differently, but that's the cash. Pretty damn good by the Rams, right? And as I said, if the Commanders were in a better position, I would have said, yeah, all in on that trade. They probably would have had to give up a first next year, a second day after, the year after, a third, and then, I don't know. I don't know what player actually compares to Jared Verse. We don't have one that compares. They'd ask for Sonny Styles, but then you're going, that counts as a top five pick, buddy. First this year, second next year, third after that. Yeah, it's not that crazy, actually, but the salary does matter. So, all that to be said, this is a good trade on both ends. I know it's steep for the Rams, but they're not expected to pick high next year. It's different if they made a trade with the Panthers, right? It's different if they made a trade with Tennessee, right? You're going, oh, God, that could be your guy. Oh, you got either one of you teams. You could draft a quarterback of the future, even if things don't work out. This is not going to be the case here. Like I said, borderline second round pick, 26 or higher or lower. You know what I mean? 26 to 32 in the first round. That's what I'm guessing. And the Browns kick the can down the line with their salary cap, as they should. Let's say this if you're the Browns. Let's say the defense suffers because it's going to. The defense was really good last year. Defensively, they were a problem with teams, right? But let's say down the line, let's say Shador balls out this year. Let's say Shador looks as good as Sam Darnold. Is that the craziest thing in the world? All of a sudden, the Browns are going, we got a guy we drafted way late, really cheap, really solid quarterback. Maybe we don't need to draft a quarterback high. I'm holding my breath over here. Don't get me wrong. You know how I feel about Shador. I don't think he's going to be an amazing quarterback. Could be good, but I don't think he's going to be amazing. And maybe this is them going, let's settle out and see what happens. This could also beat the Browns too, hilariously. Going, our defense was a little too good last year. And we need to sweeten it up a little bit. Yeah, go ahead and trade Garrett. Get a haul for him as well. That could also be the case here too. It's never fun though, I will say this, when you're on the fan side of things. You drafted a player first overall in 2017. He's been the truth. You've had him for 9 years. You wasted his career. And you're trading him away, and he's a beloved player within the community. But that's business. That's how it goes. It sucks if you're a fan of the team. And really, how it really feels, actually, is it just feels like, once again, the Browns are going to brown. But I will say this. You can always sell hope, man. So you're going to sell 2 first-round picks next year. Hey, don't worry. We're going to get out of it on the other side with all these bad contracts. Don't worry. Not bad contracts. Big contracts. The Deshaun one is bad, but you know what I'm getting at there. So we'll see. We'll have a little more on that at 4 o'clock. Let me take a timeout. NBA Finals and Stanley Cup Final is set. Notice that too, by the way. NBA Finals with an S. Stanley Cup Final. No S. It's always a pet peeve of mine this time of the year. We'll get into that coming up next year. This is The Line Change. I'm Mike Hallow on ESPN 630 and the ESPN 630 app.
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2: People still find accident activity on the outer loop of the Beltway at the Eisner Avenue connector, and traffic is slow from Van Dorn Street. Delays continue to the Wilson Bridge. In Bowie, there is still a crash on Crane Highway at Mitchellville Road, and in Accokeek, there is an accident on Maryland 210, Indian Head Highway at Old Fort Road. In Laurel, there is an accident on Maryland 198 at Schweitzer Lane. Earlier crash on 95 southbound before the Beltway. Still on the right shoulder, but traffic is still jammed from the ICC. And traffic is heavy on the BW Parkway headed northbound between 202 and the Beltway. I'm Michelle Murray. That's your traffic up to the minute.
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0: All right, welcome back. Mike Callow back here with you. ESPN 630, the Sports Capital, and on the ESPN 630 app. And we do have our NBA Finals and NHL Stanley Cup Final all set, ready to go. It is tightly wrapped. It's under the Christmas tree. All we got to do is now open things up coming up this week. If you are interested in said schedule, Game 1 of the NBA Finals starts on Wednesday, that one in San Antonio, and then the Stanley Cup Final starts tomorrow at 8 o'clock. If you're wondering why, too, there's a gap like that, it's because the NBA Finals are set with TV for, like, I literally think it's for like a month and a half, something like that. They set that date out, essentially, once the first round or two, I think. Maybe it's a month, but basically, it's set in stone no matter how fast either one finishes. With the NHL, they just move it along. So the Hurricanes beat Montreal on Friday, and then 3 days later, the Hurricanes are going to host Game 1. I'm sure it probably would have been sooner if it wasn't a such a big travel gap. But either way, it's going to always be Eastern versus Western Conference anyways. On that front, let's start things off with hockey. The Hurricanes absolutely wash Montreal. I had said that maybe Montreal could possibly take care of the Hurricanes. That sucker was 5-0 heading into the third. So they far and away ran away with it. They're also getting, hot at the right time. They only had one loss the entire time, this entire final or this entire final run, I should say. And I still just don't believe in Carolina. I look at who they beat in the first two rounds with Ottawa and Philly. And I just don't believe in them. I don't. I know they took care of Montreal, and I give them credit there. I will give them credit there. Beating Montreal in five games, credit where credit is due there. Beating anyone in five games is impressive now. But Montreal had also just gone through the ringer with a game seven of their own, was able to win that first one, and then as soon as Carolina got their legs underneath them again, they were good to go. And then there's Vegas, who's literally been the best team for the past 2.5 months. As I said, they lose to the Caps, fire their coach, hire John Tortorella, and all of a sudden, they're the best team in hockey. And they've been there before, and they have big-time players. I'd say bigger big-time players than Carolina does. And Carolina feels a little bit like the Knicks, where it's like, keep picking against them and see what happens. But the way it lands with me right now, give me Vegas. Vegas has been into these finals two times before, obviously once with the Caps, and then one other time where they did win the cup. Carolina hasn't gotten here yet. It's a different kind of pressure. I keep saying, though, Carolina's going to choke, and they don't. So, could be wrong, but give me Vegas in six. That's where I'm going to go with for the NHL. In the NBA, the vibes are a little bit different, and it's been kind of hilarious how the NBA, everybody's like celebrating because the Spurs took care of OKC and they're going to be, the next juggernaut, and they took them out and everybody's rooting against them, whatever. And everybody's just happy that it's going to be Spurs against the Knicks. I'm here to tell you something. If you're hating on OKC because of their success, and granted, they have a million first round picks, blah, blah, blah, whatever. On that, I look at the way the Spurs are built right now. Three top, 10 picks. One of them is Wemby. And they're already in the finals 3 years after. 3 seasons after. And all I'm saying is, you're hating on OKC, but San Antonio is about to be that too. And they have the best player in the game in Wemby. So be careful who you're rooting for is all I'm saying. I'm just going to go on and say this, and I knew I was going to come back around on this. On that one, give me the Spurs. And in fact, light work. We won't go light work. I'll go Spurs in six here. Spurs were blown out quite a few times by OKC. Like, that series kind of sucked. And the Knicks were blowing everybody out. I just think they've been down too long. Too much downtime. And New York has to travel there. I have a feeling the Spurs are definitely going to win game one, like, easily. And then we'll see if the Knicks can get into a dogfight there. But give me Spurs in six. Vegas in seven, Spurs in six. That'll be my final answer. I wonder if I can parlay that depending on what services I use. Might have to look that up in the break. Take a timeout. We'll get back to the NFL coming up next year. This is The Line Change. I'm Mike Gallo on ESPN 630 and the ESPN 630 app.
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0: Start things out with the blockbuster trade of the day in the NFL. Myles Garrett, yes, the player we all expected to be traded today, traded from Cleveland to the Rams for two-time Pro Bowl linebacker Jared Verse, a first-round pick in next year's draft 2027, a second-round pick in 2028, and a third-round pick in 2029. Browns also eating a big cap hit. Funny enough, the Browns dead cap hit for Myles Garrett and for quarterback Deshaun Watson will both hit in the year 2027. Over to baseball. Nationals back in action tonight after winning their series against the Padres over the weekend. They host the Marlins, a 6:45 first pitch down at Navy Yard. Cade Cavalli going for the Nats. Sandy Contreras going for the Marlins. Orioles are off. They're at Boston for a three-game set starting tomorrow. Mike Gallo, ESPN 630, the Sports Capital.
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2: You will still find accident activity on the outer loop of the Beltway at the Eisenhower Avenue connector, which currently blocks a left lane. Traffic is slow from the Springfield Interchange, and delays continue to the Wilson Bridge. Also delays on the outer loop from the Leesburg Pike to Gallows Road. Inner loop, the usual delays between the Dulles Toll Road and the Claire Barton Parkway, and more delays beyond that. From River Road all the way towards Connecticut Avenue and Georgia Avenue, and from University Boulevard all the way towards Kenilworth Avenue, and more delays from 450 headed towards Central Avenue. I'm Michelle Murray. That's your traffic up to the minute.
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0: All right, welcome back. Mike Callow back here with you, ESPN 630, the Sports Capital, and on the ESPN 630 app. Obviously started the show off and spent most of last hour, but we'll revisit it now. The Myles Garrett trade to LA, the Rams, already your Super Bowl favorites. And then, of course, just continually move forward, you know, as your favorites. I'm trying to look it up real quick right now, what their odds are at this time. They are currently sitting at, like I said, it depends where you do your shopping. They went from plus 800 to plus 600. And now that actually shifted odds a little bit all over the place. The Bills and Ravens are at plus 1,000, and the Seahawks drop to plus 1,100. I don't know how much of that had to do with just today, because I do remember the Seahawks were at plus 1,000. So I guess that does make sense that they would drop another 100 only because of the Rams being in their division. That sounds about right. If you're curious what the rest of the league looks like, Bills and Ravens, plus 1,000, as I said, plus 1,100 for the Seahawks, plus 1,500 for the Chiefs, plus 1,600 for the Eagles. Yeah, it sent a downturn for the NFC teams is what happened here. Patriots, Chargers, 1,600, 1,700, Packers at 1,700, Niners at 1,800, and Texans at 1,800 as well. We'll just stop it there. The craziest part on that one is the Niners, Rams and Seahawks all there in the top 10, all in the same division. Good God. Good luck to Arizona. They're going to have the worst record in the league by far. They're also the highest favorite at plus 40,000. Jesus. Highest odds, I should say, not the highest favorite. You know what I'm getting at there. On this too, just have to say this. The Rams won their only Super Bowl in LA, I should say, at home, right? So we didn't have a home Super Bowl winner until 2020, until the Bucks won. I guess, is that technically the year? The year was 2021. But the Bucks win then. Then the Rams do it the following year. And now the Rams are poised to do it again. We went all that time with none, and now we might have three. Obviously, there's a lot to unpack. There could be injuries, etc. But either way, the Rams are the odds-on favorite at this point. Not only that, too. We got to play the Rams in prime time here. That game just got a little bit harder. Adam Schefter joined McAfee. Here was his quick 90-second reaction to it.
1: When the Browns redid Myles Garrett's deal, there were people that suspected at that time that this paves the way for the Cleveland Browns to trade Myles Garrett. And I truly believe, I know, that when the Browns redid that deal, the idea was to reconfigure the way and time in which they paid option bonus payments. Now, most fans don't care about when option bonus payments are paid, but the way it was set up in Myles Garrett's deal was the 15th day of the new league year in mid-March. They pushed it back to a week before the start of the regular season. Once they did that, it created more flexibility to trade him. And so that was a big deal to a lot of teams. In fact, I had a couple of teams call me and say, they're going to trade him. They're going to trade him eventually. The Browns are adamant all along. Like I told you an hour ago, we're not trading him. We're not trading him. But the Rams began pursuing Myles Garrett. They kept pursuing Myles Garrett. They didn't stop pursuing Myles Garrett until they were eventually willing to include Jared Verse in the trade. Once Jared Verse got included in the trade, the Browns were interested. Okay, we get a player now for the short term, and we get draft pick compensation, including a first-round draft pick in 27. That we can live with.
0: There it is. And I'd agree on that front, too. To get a player right now on his rookie contract, to, like I said, kick that value down the line, essentially, in every way, shape, and form. It's a perfect NFL trade for the Browns. Did the Rams overpay? Absolutely, 100%. But we've now seen the Rams, you know, fill their team with talent every which way possible since they moved to LA. F them picks, getting Stafford, still hitting their marks with what, you know, McVay wants to run on that offense. Drafting, you know, Simpson. Like, the Rams could do no wrong right now. Will they screw up eventually? Probably, and they have screwed it up. But man, when you look at them getting a former defensive player of the year, I say former defensive player there. Last year, he won defensive player of the year in 2025. Adding him to that defense, man, it's kind of unreal. I'll say this too, and I feel like there is a shot here that I do want to talk about. Rams fans, man. Like, I don't think they're going to see the payoff for this until probably another 5-6 years because they won one Super Bowl. If they win another one, that does some things to the fan base around there, mainly for the kids around there too. I talk about this all the time, about how fandom in the NFL is kind of odd. Just in that it's hard to flip fans. And what I mean by that is everyone's kind of dug in on their loyalty. This could go into a larger discussion about sports loyalty in general. And I'm like having this right now with people about like how New York now, like how are you not a Knicks fan? And I totally understand it. In the NFL though, like I feel like people are hardcore set in their ways. Like even if you are a former Raiders fan living in LA, as there's a ton of them, right? If that team is really good, you don't jump on that bandwagon. You just don't. It's not the way the NFL works. But what happens is you win a second Super Bowl and a kid that is, let's just call him 12 years old at this point, now sees a Super Bowl win at 8, saw him in an NFC championship game last year, then probably going to see him in a Super Bowl at home this year. Not in person, but you know what I mean. That does a lot building your fan base in. So for me as well, and I doubt the Rams are thinking about it like this. They're just trying to win right now. But I'm looking at it from the long-term viewpoint of the Rams are building up their fan base at the moment too. That they're getting these kids and these fans to buy in around them, mainly to basically say, we're going to get so big you can't ignore us. And my God, is it working? Because I know if I was a kid growing up there and my dad was a Raiders fan, or, you know, parents were a Raiders fan, or, you know, they jumped on the Chargers bandwagon. They picked the wrong team. Lord knows it'd be hard not to jump ship over to the Rams. Either way, massive trade. They're the odds-on favorite now at plus 600. They bumped everyone down in the NFC. And guess what? If you're a Super Bowl contender in the NFC, well, you're probably trying to beef your squad up, right? Well, the guy we thought was going to get traded today was A.J. Brown, right? I mean, still might happen today. Might happen tomorrow at this point. But there's this foregone conclusion that he's going to go to New England. And I now wonder, and I know it's a different animal. I do. I know it's a different animal with the edge rushers and the wide receivers. But that being said, we're talking about A.J. Brown now. And A.J. Brown's a top 10 wide receiver in the league. I think he is, at least. And do you think the Eagles are going, oh, well, the price just went up, New England? Do you want to give up a first, a second, and a third in a player? And New England's going to go, no way. And maybe they go to A.J. Brown and go, hey, man, we want to trade you, but the price is too high now, and we're trying to win a Super Bowl. Are you in or not? And A.J. Brown might grin and bear it. He's still making $29 million this year. It's not nothing. And here's the thing, too. I think this is something that has not been talked about enough. The Eagles have their choice here. They could trade him now, or they're allowed to cut him at the end of this year, and they'll have a $35 million dead cap hit. Now, I'm sure the Eagles want to get some value for A.J. Brown, but is anyone going to be really that mad if they said, F that, we're going for it this year? In worst case, A.J. Brown says, redo my contract next year? Or is that why A.J. Brown's getting traded in the first place now? Because he wants a new contract anyways, which could be, you know, the case. But anyways, I think that is a part of it. They did talk about that on Get Up this morning. Just a quick clip here of where that is with the Patriots at the moment, and Dan Orlovsky weighed in on it.
2: Pretty significant dice roll out of New England, and both of those things can be true. Great player, it's a dice roll, okay? This is a very young football team, a football team that obviously off of last year, great chemistry, Mike Vrabel as the head coach, And so all arrows are pointing up. Bringing A.J. Brown in can disrupt that. It's bringing in a superstar talent, a notable player that has a history with the head coach because of their time in Tennessee, and it's taking a very valuable future asset early on in that draft and sitting there and saying, we're in the now mode. So it's a dice roll. That being said, I do think adding A.J. Brown gives them the deepest wide receiver core in the whole conference. Their wide receivers are going to be A.J. Brown, Kayshon Booty, Romeo Doubs, who comes over from Green Bay, Pop Douglas, Matt Collins, Kyle Williams, who was their third-round pick last year as their speedster downfield. Those are six guys that are matchup issues each in of themselves. It's old-school New England again, always finding the matchup with Josh McDaniels as the offensive coordinator. So it's a dice roll, but this would be the deepest wide receiver group in the AFC with all those players.
0: With Orlovsky talking about it like that, I wonder if A.J. Brown's going, I don't want to go to New England. Does he have a choice? I don't know. But that kind of opened that up to me of A.J. Brown, I'm going to guess he and his agent are on the phone with whatever teams are negotiating with the Eagles. They probably have to get the compensation right, and then they call. I'm going to guess that they're talking about a new contract, and does A.J. Brown want to sign with New England long-term? This is the other part of this. Does A.J. Brown want to play, in New England? And I mean that as, does he want Drake May as his quarterback? Does he want a cold-weather team? Does he want Vrabel to be his head coach? Imagine if that came out, and they don't get A.J. Brown, and maybe gets traded somewhere else. A.J. Brown's the type to be like, yeah, I don't want to go there. I don't want to play for Mike Vrabel. I would love for that to happen. Backfire on everything and all the reporting and all of it. Now, I doubt that's going to be the case because Vrabel and he, of course, were in Tennessee together. And by the way, I still think all the Rossini stuff, some of that was reported because I think Vrabel and A.J. Brown remain in contact. They are friends. So I'm not really saying that's going to happen, but you never know. Could have a change of heart. He also could see who comes to the drawing board, too, of who wants to trade for him. What I'll say here, though, is it's going to be similar like the Myles Garrett trade. It's going to be to an AFC team because the NFC teams that are needy at wide receiver, I just don't see them. Funniest part is two of them are in the division, Washington and Dallas. I say Dallas because we don't know if Pickens is going to actually, report to Dallas. And I'll get to that in just a sec. But there are more teams in the NFC that I think are wide receiver needy. Could the Eagles trade him to, San Fran? That could be one. What if they traded him to San Fran and then they said, we'll just toss you Ayuk? He's not guaranteed any money. Give us the draft compensation. Then you want to take this guy off our hands? That could be the case. So that's where it lands with me as well. The wide receiver merry-go-round carousel, whatever you want to call it, is very much like the quarterback carousel last offseason, I feel like. We had some legitimate options, some legitimate trade options, and we had the guys shift around this year too. 2 years ago, it wasn't really the case. This year, yes, a lot of it. On Pickens, here's a clip on that real quick too as well.
2: Both of them. So it's either going to be signing George Pickens to a long-term deal that they've been hesitant to do, or CeeDee Lamb's going to be traded. Both are great receivers. I think CeeDee's proven to be a little bit more reliable, I guess, in personality, maybe. I think that there's still some question marks in regards to George Pickens proving that maturity, but they're not keeping both.
3: Yeah, they are, Dan.
4: Of course they are.
3: Beyond this season.
4: After this season.
3: Okay.
4: If they have a great season, then the option, just to be clear, I saw the look on Shefty's face.
3: They're not keeping both.
4: You may have missed the setup, which is if they have a great season, if everything goes really well, then they will have to choose, Dan is suggesting, the two of them. And I thought it was interesting, Dominique, that Dan was suggesting. And look, if you had told me a year ago today the Cowboys are going to trade Micah Parsons, I would have laughed even louder than I'm laughing at this notion. So I guess with them, anything is possible.
0: So what Orlovsky is getting up to on that is if they do extend Pickens, and how else would he report, would they trade CeeDee Lamb over him? That's a crazy, we're just going to go with a Cowboys trade. But look, he's right there. And before I could even get my point out, Greeny mentions it. They traded Micah Parsons, man. And we look at what the Browns just did. More than ever, we are now getting to a point where teams are looking at the value of their players and not getting sentimental about it, right? Hell, what were we doing a year ago? Bitching and moaning about how the Commanders can't do this to Terry McLaurin? There's no way. Beloved player. He's not asking for that much, is he? And we come to find out he was. He was demanding quite a bit. Demanding top five money. Then he demanded a trade. And the market didn't really come to fruition for him. Commanders played that game of chicken very well. I give Adam Peters all the credit in the world for that one. I might knock him on some of his draft picks and some of his other moves. That negotiation was, it was in a pressure cooker because I feel like the people were on McLaurin's side. Adam Peters didn't budge, man. And I think that's the world we live in right now, is that NFL front offices, the ones that are smart and analytical, they don't mess around with the, you know, sentimentality of it all. And you think CeeDee Lamb would be that? Nah. Micah Parsons getting traded told you nobody is safe. Nobody is safe ever at this point. Hell, the Rams trading Jared Verse in this trade tells you nobody's safe. Two-time Pro Bowl linebacker in the first 3 years of his career. And he's on his rookie contract and they trade him?

0: the drafting of Ty Simpson. I don't know what the compensation is yet, but it will involve future firsts that the Rams are happy to F to get this guy with their MVP quarterback while he's still playing. And with Matthew Stafford seeing this, he might want to keep playing until his wheels fall off. And if they like Ty Simpson as much as they did to get him 13th overall, and they feel like that's the quarterback of the future, they don't need a first-round choice on a quarterback or anybody, quite frankly.
1: Nope.
0: That shows you they mean business. That shows you they mean business next time, you know, the Seahawks are inside the 20 or the 10 or anywhere on the field, or Brock Purdy's anywhere on the field. We've got Myles Garrett coming.
2: So that's the other part of this too. That the Rams are going, good luck stopping us. We're going so over the top. We want one of you guys to overreact to this. That's the other side of this as well that I think is a hard pill to swallow. Is that there's going to be a team that overreacts to this and they're not the Rams, right? Even the Eagles, I think, they're going to trade A.J. Brown probably. But like I said, could they kick back and say, well, you're playing here for one more year and then we're going to cut you? Redo that contract, whatever you got to do. But like it's almost like the Rams are going, that's cute, Seattle. You brought back a lot of your team. Didn't get everybody back. You know, we dare you to make a trade. Dare you. All right. And now there's this that happened. A.J. Brown has officially been traded to New England. Okay. That has happened. Okay. And Shefty was right on this. The Eagles are getting a 2028 first round pick and a 2027 fifth rounder. So there's your compensation there. And Shefty, when he was pressed about this, remember, he said, it might not be a pick next year. It might be the following year. So there it is for New England on that one. Not surprised at all whatsoever. We've been talking about this one for so long, literally talking about it in this segment. Not surprising. I thought maybe the Eagles might go in a different direction. But I guess it's been on paper for a long time. So now the Eagles, their offense takes a hit. We'll see what happens there. Speaking of wide receivers, Terry McLaurin. He joined Rich Eisen earlier today. We're going to get to that coming up next year. This is The Line Change. I'm Mike Gallo on ESPN 630 and the ESPN 630 app.
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2: We start things out with the breaking news in the NFL. A.J. Brown traded from the Eagles to New England. That one's been speculated for a long time now. A 2028 first-round pick from New England going back to Philadelphia, plus a 27 fifth round pick. This, the second blockbuster trade of the day. Myles Garrett traded from Cleveland to LA. Garrett traded for two-time Pro Bowler Jared Verse, who's still in a rookie contract, a first round pick next year, a second round pick in 2028, and a third round pick in 2029. Over to baseball. Nationals are in action tonight. They host the Marlins, 6:45 first pitch down at Nats Park. Cade Cavalli going for the Nats. Marlins throwing out Sandy Alcantara. Nationals, two games above 500 at 31-29. ESPN 630 weather, beautiful out today, 80 and sunny. 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
4: Watch out for accident activity now on the inner loop of the Beltway at the Dulles Toll Road, blocking three left lanes, and that is causing delays there, and delays continue all the way to the spur. And again, from Old Georgetown Road to New Hampshire Avenue, and from 95 on and off to Ritchie Marlborough Road. Earlier crash on the outer loop of the Eisenhower Avenue connector clear, but it is heavy on the outer loop from the Springfield Interchange to the Wilson Bridge. Watch out for accident activity right now, traveling on Crane Highway at Mitchellville Road in Bowie, and there is an accident now in the district on Benning Road at East Capitol Street. I'm Michelle Murray. That's your traffic up to the minute.
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0: All right, welcome back. Mike Callow back here with you. ESPN 630, the Sports Capital, and on the ESPN 630 app. As I just mentioned, A.J. Brown traded from the Eagles to the Patriots. Probably talk more about it tomorrow. I mean, we've known it's going to happen for a while, but the Eagles, you know, their offense wasn't good last year. How much is it from the vibes? They also are picking their wide receiver over their quarterback. I think I'm going to get into that much more coming up tomorrow. I did want to jump into this, though, because Rich Eisen was joined by Terry McLaurin today, a long-form interview. Terry talks about the Myles Garrett trade. You'll hear this right off the top about jumping into his, jumping into a media take. We'll get to that. And then he talked about Jaden Daniels running this new offense. So I want to get to that, and we're going to have that right now. And we'll get to A.J. Brown later.
1: I don't mean to turn my next guest into a television pundit, but I gotta ask him
0: right?
1: How this lands in his neck of the woods. One of the best in the business, wide receiver of the Washington Commanders, the OG from the Ohio State, Terry McLaurin, back on the program. How are you, Terry? Good to see you.
2: What's up, Rich? Hey, man, how you doing? Good to see you too.
1: How's this news hitting you?
2: I was walking in, I was hearing that's a blockbuster for sure. I mean, Myles Garrett is obviously, I think, top two, you know, at his position, probably one of the top five players in the league. Jared Verse, who I also think is going to be, if not already, one of the top DNs in the league. So teams are trying to make moves to put him in position. So we're all chasing that Super Bowl. So that was crazy.
1: Yeah. I mean, is this something that's been talked about? You're in the facility right now?
2: Yeah, I am. Yeah, I just got done working out.
1: All right. So you guys talking about this sort of thing?
2: So we ended about 12:30. So a lot of the guys are either in treatment or getting around. So I'm sure it'll be buzzing around tomorrow.
1: Yeah, I bet so.
2: Yeah, that's crazy.
1: And then how do you think, how do you think this lands in the world of Browns fans that you know from your time in Ohio, Terry? How do you think this one lands? Not to turn you into that guy, but what do you think?
2: I mean, each year the Browns are, you know, I think their fans are extremely optimistic. That's what I respect. Like, obviously, they haven't had the success that they wanted to have. But, you know, I've met a lot of diehard Browns fans from my time in Ohio, and they still ride pretty hard. So, I mean, I think getting a guy like Jared Verse is, you know, he's a young player who's ascending. If I'm not mistaken, he may be from the area. So that's pretty cool for him to maybe be back closer to home. And, you know, you get a guy you can build around. So, obviously losing a guy like Miles, you know, he's impossible to replace. He's started his career there and done so many great things. But you know, that's the NFL too. It's a business, and you know, guys, there's a lot of attrition. So, we'll see how it works out for both teams.
1: Well, I appreciate you turning yourself into a pundit for the moment.
2: Yeah, man, I got to get a little practice in. Maybe.
1: You're good at it, man.
2: I might have a feature in this. We'll see.
1: You're good at it. No, you're not. You're not done yet. You're not done yet.
2: No, not at all.
1: But you're done being a pundit in this conversation. So we can turn the page a bit here. How are you doing?
2: I'm doing really well. I'm doing really well. We're about to head into week two OTA. So body's feeling good. Starting to put the new offense together. Seeing it, you know, come to life on the grass. After being in the meeting rooms for the first few weeks. And it's been really fun building this thing together.
1: And I'm sure you must be relieved you're not dealing with the business side of things like you were at this point last year, right? I mean, and that's potentially part of the reason why somebody like Myles Garrett does get sent on the move at some point in time. The business intervenes. Yeah. Last year, did the business wreck your season, do you think, Terry, last year?
2: Say it again. It cut out.
1: Did the business wreck your season last year? Do you think?
2: Yeah, I mean, I think that's a fair question. I think it definitely it intersected. I think a lot of people say when the business and football intersect, like it can definitely shake up a lot of things. And, you know, when you're a player who's been around for a while, like myself, and had a key role in this team for a while, you know, the importance of being out there. And that was something that was always on my mind. But at the same time, this is a business. It's a business for the player, and it's a business for the team. Like, if you don't produce, teams move on from you. And when you produce at a high level as a player, you deserve to be compensated like that. So it was definitely challenging. I think the biggest part that I missed was this team building aspect in the spring. Mm-hmm. Obviously, you have that around camp, but I think spring, everything is new. And with us having a new offensive coordinator, defensive coordinator, you know, Jaden being back and healthy and everything like that, building this new offense is extremely important for me to be here each and every day and kind of just help this offense come to life and try to be a go-to guy in this offense and bring the vision that Blau has to offense.
1: Yeah, I mean, and again, you know, the fact that you could just walk around a building and not have to worry about that stuff, right? That you could just focus on exactly what you just said. It's got to mean the difference. It's got to make a big difference.
2: 100%. I think last year, like 2025 was a lot. I got married last year.
1: Hey, congrats.
2: Yeah, I went to, took a few trips to Italy, had a trip to the Maldives and traveled around. And then, you know, I had the contract situation in the summer, got hurt early in the part of the year. So everything that I'm so used to over the first 7 years of my career was just completely different from a timing standpoint, my body, and just the business side of football. It was tough, but I grew a lot during that time, man, honestly. I learned a lot about myself. I had an unbelievable support system. And, you know, when I was finally able to get that done, you know, this is a place that I see myself continuing my career and playing as long as they'll want me here. So, you know, I'm just looking forward to getting back on track. I've had such a great offseason, been able to, in the season, allow my body to get the rest it needed. And started training right after the Super Bowl and headed right into OTA. So I'm feeling really good right now. No setbacks, no ailments. And, you know, the numbers are supporting the work that I've been putting in. So I'm looking forward to this year.
1: All right, I lied. I had you as a pundit earlier. Now I'm turning you into an information person. How's your quarterback looking? How's he
2: looking? Man, he looks really, really good. And since I know Jaden since he got drafted, he's always been a focused, determined, prepared player, young guy, but now he's a vet. And this offseason, you can tell he's taking even more of a leadership role, more initiative of, you know, putting his hands on the steering wheel of this offense. You know, I think it's no secret that Blau wants to build this offense around him, the things that he does really well. And I mean, there's countless things he does well. And, you know, him being able to work under center and use more of the play action is only going to not only help him, but it's going to help the receivers, going to help the O-line, the running backs, the tight ends. And so I just think the biggest thing you can tell his voice is becoming more and more loud. He's a very laid back person, but from getting us together, throwing in L.A., you know, before OTA started, to the way he's communicating in the meetings, him and I are having so many conversations, not only on the field, but through text. We were going into Memorial Day weekend, and you know, Friday guys are doing their plans, and he's texting me about a route that we ran that day, and I'm like, all right, Five, like, we cut on the weekend now, like, we could talk about this on Monday. But that's just the type of player he is. He's always locked in and focused on the task at hand, and you can just tell his personality is continuing to grow. And you know, he's the leader that we want leading this team this year and every year. So It's just been really fun to be able to build with him. And I think for me, it's been different because I think this may be the first year I've had the same quarterback starting for 3 years. Huh. And that continuity goes such a long way. And so him and I are really, you know, hitting a lot of early marks now in OTA. So I believe it's going to continue to build as we get throughout the offseason.
1: And there's so many new offenses and new offensive coordinators around the league that I'm fascinated to see, you know, how it plays out. It was one of them, one of, you know, three in the division, as a matter of fact, you know, with the Eagles hiring a new offensive coordinator. The Giants have obviously got John Harbaugh in the mix there now. And then there's you. You mentioned David Blau, the OC, in the conversation about it's a more pro style offense that he's bringing in. You kind of just referred to it a little bit. That is what is happening. And what more meat can you put on the bones there of what it's going to look like?
2: Yeah, I mean, I'm not going to give away too much, but I just know he wants to be multiple. And the first thing he said about our philosophy, he wants the same things that look different and different things that look the same. And what I take from that is you want things to marry together. You want formations that you could build off of. You have multiple formations that you can run same plays out of. You have different formations that you could give the defense a completely different look. But all encompassing, it all makes sense as an offense. And that for a receiver, going from no huddle to a huddle, that's different. You know what I mean? It goes from a signal base to really being able to open your ears to what part of the play call is most important. I think I got to give Jaden a lot of credit because it seems like he's just really picked up the offense really quickly. And his calls out there when we're in OTAs are really clean and concise. So it allows the communication to be that much better. And so, you know, I've been benefiting through OTAs of having a lot of similar stems and formations that allow me just to manipulate defenses more, manipulate the DB a lot more, and put them in a position of feeling like they maybe have to guess what I'm running because they just saw this same formation two or three plays ago, but it's a completely different concept. And as a receiver, that's music to my ears because you never want to feel like the defense has the upper hand on you. And, you know, I feel like with this offense, we'll have a chance to not only be on the attack, but also be able to get back to things in the games that maybe have been successful earlier in the first or second quarter. So I can't say enough great things about David Blough. He's an excellent communicator. He's been that way before he even got the offensive coordinator job. He's extremely personable and he's played the game. You know what I mean? He knows what it's like to be in our shoes extremely recently, and he knows the importance of putting playmakers in position to make plays. And he's been around so many talented offensive minds and offensive players. It's kind of seemed like it's come second nature for him to step into this role. And so even though this is his first opportunity, we're all excited to help support him and bring his vision to life because we all definitely believe that he has a chance to have a bright future in this league as a coach.
1: A few minutes left with Terry McLaurin, Washington Commanders, Pro Bowl wide receiver here on the program. All right, first round of the NFL draft. You're sitting wherever you're sitting. Commanders are seventh overall on the clock. Mm-hmm. And there's Sonny Styles. There's Caleb Downs out there.
2: Yeah.
1: You know, I mean, walk me through what you were going through at that point.
2: Yeah. You know, leading up to that week, I was, I don't make any of those decisions, but I was buzzing around AP and a lot of our front office people. It was like, we got a lot of options of Buckeyes. You know what I mean? Like, just grab one of them. Just grab one of them. And, you know, they're going to be available, and just shout out to that program and, you know, everything that they're doing great with Coach Day and Coach Mick and having those guys prepared. But when we got Sonny, you know, I've known Sonny for a few years now, got to meet him a few times when I've gone back to Ohio State over the years. And man, he doesn't carry himself like a rookie. I know that's cliche, but he has a very serious demeanor about him. He's extremely smart. And he was a captain back in Ohio State. So I know what that means. You know what I mean? He had the utmost respect of the coaches and the players there. And, he's a guy who leads with his work first. You know what I mean? You don't really hear him a lot, even though he's a middle linebacker. His communication is great so far, but, he just handles his business like a grown man, comes in here, does his treatment, studying his film, and he's down there now working. So I've just tried to encourage him as much as I can to come in here and be himself. You know, they drafted him for a reason, to be a leader on that side of the football when his time comes, and to come be an impact player. And like I said, having a Buckeye is always great, you know, because just the demeanor in which we play with, we're used to championship atmospheres and competitive environments, and I know he's going to fit in great here, you know, especially having DQ with his background as a linebackers coach. He's on a fast track with him and Coach Ken to really help us this year. So I was sitting there, you know, selfishly, you always, you know, I love the receivers, you know what I mean? Zone six and zone six, and I was happy for Carnell, but I don't think you go wrong drafting a Buckeye, and especially that high, and we're really glad to have him. He's been great.
1: Yeah, everybody's just trying to strive for JSN money, huh, Terry? Right?
2: Hey,
1: that's what we gotta get.
2: Shout out to JSN, man. He broke the bank. He deserved it. Ooh, yeah.
1: Did he ever? What would your advice to Carnell Tate be?
2: Yeah, you know, I reached out to him. I got to know him over the last year or two, and I'm just really blown away by his demeanor. He's a very composed man. He's dealt with a lot of adversity, and he's never let it sway him one way or the other. And, you know, playing at Ohio State, I have that type of background as well, where he's a number one wide receiver. But on the other side, you got a guy by the name of Jeremiah Smith who's going to be a top five pick next year. So I think he learned to embrace the role that he had at Ohio State, but he also, we all know what he's truly capable of. And I think, you know, obviously Coach Daboll has done a great job coordinating offenses and, you know, neighbors, and just so many receivers have had success in that offense. I know he's going to be a go-to guy. Cam Ward, I'm a fan of his game as well. So I'm rooting for him, you know, not against us when we play him this year, but I'm looking forward to seeing how he takes the next step in the league. He has everything you're looking for: hands, speed, route running, deceptiveness. And he's smart. So I think he's going to be able to step in there and help them right away.
1: Well, listen, Terry, I think I've shown off my professionalism through this conversation over the last 2-3 minutes, right? Just letting you talk about how great Ohio State is.
2: Yeah, championship, I appreciate that.
1: Listen, I'm a pro. But because I also really appreciate you as a person, you just told me you got married. I've got a late wedding present for you.
2: Do you really?
1: I do. It's right here. It's a Dusty May autographed piece of the floor of the Michigan National Championship. From Indianapolis.
3: Wow.
1: It just shows you how much I care about you.
2: Okay. So I'm from Indianapolis, so I'm familiar with the area. I appreciate it, but I may put that in the back of my office.
1: I could frame this tweet right here that Michigan's knocked Ohio State out of 5 Big Ten tournaments this year. Baseball, ooh, softball, men's basketball, hockey, and lacrosse. We could
2: remind me, how'd the last Team Up North Ohio State game, bro.
1: Oh, Team Up North.
2: Team Up North. Yeah, okay, all right. Don't remind me about the year before. What have you done for me lately?
1: So wait a minute. Every year we got to spell your last name Xclaurin? Like, come on.
2: It takes what it takes. And honestly, it was killing me to the point where I almost had to stop watching the games because I never lost to you guys. You know, so I never knew what that felt like.
1: That's what I was looking for out of this interview right there.
2: You know? Now I'm in here getting bullied by Mikey Sarah still. Like, he won't leave me alone. So. But that's what makes the rivalry great. And I will say this. They teach us, they train us up at Ohio State to dislike the Team Up North the color blue. And we hate it. Don't get me wrong. I don't like it. But you guys are some solid men. You know what I mean? The Michigan men I've met, you guys are really solid people. So I do have respect for you guys.
1: Seriously, who else are you going to do an interview with where you get a great wedding present like the one I just gave?
2: There you
1: gave
2: go. Up,
1: right?
2: I appreciate that. Thank you.
1: Thanks for the time, Terry. Appreciate seeing you out there without the business hanging over your head. Go crush it. Thanks for the time.
2: I appreciate you. It's always a pleasure.
0: There was Terry McLaurin with Rich Eisen. Fantastic interview. I want to react to a couple things he said on the other side there as we wrap things up. Tony Corners are coming up next, by the way, at 5 o'clock. We'll get to that in about 15 minutes. This is The Line Change. 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
5: You will still find accident activity on 95 southbound between Virginia 644 and the Franconia Springfield Parkway. Right lane is blocked and traffic is jammed from the Beltway. Your delays continue from Lorton heading in towards Woodbridge and more delays from Dale City heading in towards the Quantico area. Also in Fredericksburg, there is an accident that has Elsford Road closed in both directions between Plank Road and Bullock Road, so follow police direction there. Earlier accidents on the inner loop at the Dulles Toll Road clear, but it is jammed on the inner loop from the toll road to the spur and delays continue from 270 to New Hampshire Avenue. I'm Michelle Murray. That's your traffic up to the minute.
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0: All right, welcome back. Mike Callow back here with you. ESPN 630, the Sports Capital, and on the ESPN 630 app. Terry McLaurin is great with Rich Eisen. I'm going to revisit one portion of that tomorrow. But what I wanted to really jump into with what he was talking about there with Rich, one of the bigger items there of Jaden Daniels being the workhorse that he is. It's the best, as I've mentioned on the show before, when we beat over a drum the 2024 NFL draft and which quarterbacks we wanted, which quarterbacks we didn't want. I remember by the end of it, I was going, Jaden Daniels works harder than all of them. He can pick up a playbook. He knows everything. Everybody's saying he's picked up this new offense fast. I'm just glad that's already proving its worth 3 years in. This is not to disparage Caleb Williams or Drake May or Bo Nix. And I'm not even going to remain. I'm not even going to name the quarterbacks after those because I think those were the guys that they wanted. Remember, like the Commanders, the rumors were they would be happy with Drake May or Bo Nix, but they're not going to draft him that high. Anyways, on this front, it's nice to hear that basically Terry's trying to live his life a little bit, and Jaden is texting him talking about a route that they ran, you know, heading into the long weekend. Love it. I love that Jaden is a football sicko. Like, this is where I have landed with Jaden for the longest time. I'm so happy they've got a football sicko that does, you know, that does not ever not have football on the line. I know there's a double negative there, but you know what I'm getting at there. You know, I've talked about it, how Robert Griffin III, for as electrifying as he was in his rookie season, he never eats, sleeps, and breathed football for a guy that needed to get to that level. Right? Here's Jaden, a better quarterback than Robert ever was, and is still studying as hard as ever. And so I'm just glad that that has been, you know, a theme with Jaden, and he's on his second offensive coordinator of his career. And if you would have told me that going into year three, I don't think I would have been surprised. It would have meant that things probably would have gone bad at some point, which would have been year two. But anyways, I'm just glad to hear that with what McLaurin was saying. And then the second part of this, which I'm going to revisit tomorrow more at length, but him talking about being back with the team on time, the way his body responded, he kind of let it slip there that it did affect him. And here's the thing. This is hard to unpack because we saw in the first week, first 2 weeks with Terry, that things were just okay, right? The storyline, like, this is what's always fun about following the NFL week to week. It's recency bias always, right? But those first couple weeks, it was a legitimate storyline with Terry McLaurin and his stat line and how his usage in the offense was not the same as it was in 2024. Now, granted, it's 2 weeks, small sample size, all that. But that became a storyline. And then not only did it become a storyline, week three is when he got hurt, right? Week three is when it went, uh-oh, he's hurt, not having a great year, and this offense is about to sputter. And it did, obviously. But him saying out loud there that his body wasn't, you know, great. Okay, good. We should get old Terry McLaurin back here. By the way, if you want to revisit his stat line from those first 3 weeks, week one against the Giants, 4 targets, 2 receptions, 27 yards, inexcusable, by the way. That's all 55 snaps, played 78% of snaps. So he missed about 22% of snaps week one. Week two at Green Bay, 9 targets, 5 receptions, 48 yards. If you remember, though, they were throwing a crap ton in that game because they were off. Did play in 63 snaps. That was 91% of the offense. Then, week three, Vegas, remember, he got hurt that game. 3 receptions, 74 yards, and the long was what in that one? Yeah, the long was, I don't see it here on this, but it was that long catch that he got hurt stretching himself to the end zone, if I remember correctly, too. Then, he didn't play again until week 8 in Kansas City, got hurt again. Then plays against Denver and finishes out the season 13, 14, 15, 16, 17. Yeah, he finishes out the last 6 games of the year musters 583 yards on the year. So his body settled in at that point. What I will say is, yeah, he got hurt, but that's a down year in terms of playing time after he was very durable for his career. And now he's saying out loud, we're back to normal. We're back to good, as I always like to, you know, steal from WMATA years ago. He's good to go now. That is a great feeling. Granted, I still think they need more. But the fact that you could just kind of chalk number 17 up as being back to his old self again, very happy about that. Anyways, thanks everyone for listening today. We're going to discuss the AJ Brown trade more at length tomorrow. We will also talk about what Terry said there too about the offense and his injuries. I want to expand upon that. We'll get to all of that coming up tomorrow at 3 o'clock. But Tony Kornheiser coming up next here on ESPN 630 and the ESPN 630 app.
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2: You will still find accident activity on 95 southbound between Virginia 644 and the Franconia Springfield Parkway. Right lane is blocked and traffic is jammed from the Beltway. Your delays continue from Lorton heading in towards Woodbridge and more delays from Dale City heading in towards the Quantico area. Also in Fredericksburg, there is an accident that has Elsford Road closed in both directions between Plank Road and Bullock Road, so follow police direction there. Earlier accidents on the inner loop at the Dulles Toll Road clear, but it is jammed on the inner loop from the toll road to the spur, and delays continue from 270 to New Hampshire Avenue. I'm Michelle Murray. That's your traffic up to the minute.
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13: Previously on the Tony Kornheiser Show.
14: One other thing, too. I am now getting blind phone calls from people who are in the loan business. My phone, they call and leave messages. Yes, you've been approved for a $32,000 loan. Just call us back.
15: Nice, good for you.
14: No, yeah, I don't
15: the
14: want...
15: credit's going up.
14: Yeah, I don't want these. So I call back.
15: Oh, no, don't
14: I,
15: call.
14: I
15: no.
14: did. I called back and I said, you have to leave me alone.
13: The Tony Kornheiser Show is on now.
14: I am not alone in this. Oh, I no. had people at Columbia yesterday say they heard this and the same thing happens to them. But they said, don't call them.
15: Yeah. They don't call.
14: Don't call
15: phone
14: them.
15: Phone a friend.
14: Yeah. Yeah, don't call them. Speaking of which, I mean, some of the things that we've talked about recently. This is from Matthew in St. Paul. He writes, good afternoon, gentlemen. The New York Times subscription process works every year with the same account email repeatedly. I set a reminder on my phone for about every 350 days. I simply cancel and take advantage of the $4.99 monthly offer. So I'm going to do that.
6: You try
14: this
6: that?
14: Week, I'm going to cancel and see if they give me another offer.
6: I feel like I tried
14: Sirius
6: that with...
14: Sirius always does that.
6: Yeah, I tried that with the Wall Street Journal. I did not get the same offer. I had to change household emails to get the good one.
14: Yeah, so I'll see. I'll try it. Because they went from $5 to $32 basically overnight.
12: That's quite a jump.
14: Yeah, I mean, that's just really
6: well, especially when you're not even getting The Athletic.
14: I don't, because I can't... I sign up and it never goes through. So, yes, it's really stinks. Also, from Alex Robinson in Harrisburg, Pennsylvania. For those of you who don't know, that is the capital of Pennsylvania. Is it not Harrisburg?
12: I always thought it was Philadelphia, but you're probably
14: right.
12: No,
14: it's not. Certainly not Philadelphia.
12: Well, I'm not from your country. Your capital
14: it's certainly not Philadelphia. Isn't the capital of Pennsylvania Harrisburg?
6: Yeah.
14: Yeah, which is sort of in the eastern quadrant of the state, but not near the border. Hi, Tony. I work at a community bank in the mortgage department. These calls offering credit are a huge problem our members have been dealing with also. Thanks to some recent changes in the last few years and some great lobbyists, the big three credit bureaus are now legally allowed to sell your information to anyone they want at any time. So that's what lobbyists do. They ruin your life.
12: That's exactly
6: when
12: what
6: they're
12: they
6: not
12: do.
6: Playing golf.
14: When they're not playing golf, they ruin your life. There's one site we use that should help get rid of these calls. Go to optoutprescreen.com. Fill out all the information there. Optoutprescreen.com is a website jointly run by Equifax, Experian, and TransUnion. You can opt out of them selling your information. It will ask for personal information like your date of birth, social security number. If you have a loan or credit card of any kind, they already have all of that information, so you don't need to worry about it being stolen or anything else. They use it to verify it's you who's really putting in this request. Once you input your information, every piece of your information should be removed from their sales list within 5 business days. I always recommend to do the opt-out online, which gets the process started immediately, but only lasts for 5 years. I then recommend you do the other option, which allows you to opt out via mail. You have to print and sign a document and mail it to them, but that will opt you out forever. Honestly, everyone associated with the show should consider doing this, even if you aren't currently getting calls. You will soon. It's crazy how they can just sell your information to anyone who wants it, and then you get completely bombarded with calls. We've had members get 50-plus calls in one day before. I am getting hundreds
6: of emails. Would you try the online version of this, or would you wait for the mail-in? I think I'd wait for the mail-in.
14: I would like to do the mail-in. Because it's opt-out forever. I'd like to do it. So I don't know how to do any of these things. But I know that I continue to get calls, and I continue to get, even when it says, click here to unsubscribe, I continue to get emails from Mailer Damon. Is that how it's pronounced?
6: It's like a shadow box. You can't click out of it.
14: And they say, we couldn't, your email didn't go through. So why are you offering me
6: here,
14: the
6: give us
14: chance?
6: Another one.
14: Why are you offering me the chance to unsubscribe if you will not allow the unsubscription memo to go through? And now this is being sold. All my stuff is being sold all over the place.
12: Yeah.
14: It's ridiculous. It's just annoying beyond comprehension. So there ought to be a law. There isn't a law. There ought to be a law. It's just very, very.
12: There probably was one. The lobbyist came in and said, no, you should change that.
14: Yeah. It's June 1st, so we're in summer. Now, this is summer.
6: This is summer.
14: Right. It may not feel like summer this morning. Felt great this morning. But believe
6: cool
14: me, Thursday, by Thursday when it's 97 degrees.
12: Is that what's happening?
14: Yes.
6: We have an extra, I think, 10 minutes to look forward to over the next couple weeks before the solstice.
14: Okay. All right. And that's the worst day of the year because everything is downhill after that. Everything is downhill.
6: Enjoy that twilight golf.
14: It was also a full moon last night. I hope everybody saw it, but it's late. It's tough for the kids because the moon doesn't really rise to like 9:30, 9:50, something like that. I was long gone before that. A couple of things. So there was, once I stopped watching the Nats, I'll talk about the Nats later. The Nats had a great weekend. I'll talk about the Nats later. Once I stopped watching the Nats, I had nothing to watch because it's not football season. And I'm not going to watch college softball, college baseball. I'm not interested in it. I don't have a dog in the race.
12: I take it the Bearcats didn't do... I saw they lost 10-1 to West Virginia.
14: That's fine.
12: Is it one and out? Is that how that works?
14: I think in the regional area it is. It's okay. You know, we got
12: there. They made it, yeah.
14: Got there. So that's a big win that we got there.
6: Now, I will say about both the World Series, the College World Series for baseball and softball, the highlight package, if you just sit down and watch 10 minutes of what happened during the day, is awesome.
14: Yeah. You get completely caught up. Anyway, so I turned on. I knew there was a golf tournament. And I need to ask Michael this question out loud. This was
6: whispering?
14: This was the Charles Schwab golf tournament at Colonial Golf Course, mm-hmm. where Ben Hogan was the resident. It looked to me like they had the plaid jackets that I thought were only associated with
6: Hilton Head.
14: Yeah,
6: very similar jacket.
14: I want that jacket. I want to wear it on PTI. I would wear it. I got a hat. I wear the hat.
6: It's like a Sherlock Holmes hat.
14: Yeah, I wear a hat, but I wanted...
6: Yeah, a tartan jacket just screams Texas, right?
14: That's what I want. Well, I don't think it screams Texas. I would have thought it screamed South Carolina, because I thought it was the Hilton Head tournament, but maybe I'm wrong. In any case, I started to watch it. I knew the names on the leaderboard. I didn't have anyone I was particularly interested in. Brian Harman, who I sometimes follow, was near the leaderboard on Friday, but was out by Saturday and Sunday. Where did he finish?
6: I'll pull that up for you.
14: He was like at -9 and like one stroke off after Friday.
6: Yeah, he fell a little bit deeper though.
14: You know, and then he didn't.
6: All the way down. He finished at T22.
14: What was his score?
6: -5.
14: -5. So he was plus on the weekend. Anyway, I'm watching this thing.
6: And really good couple weeks for Justin Thomas.
14: How did he do?
6: Finished at -8, T13.
14: Okay. So I'm watching this thing, and I'm intrigued by it just because I have nothing else to watch, and it's pretty and all of that. And Nance is doing it, which sort of surprised me. But Nance, you know, went to school, right? Where did he go to college?
6: Houston.
14: He went to Houston, so he's going to be
6: teammates with
14: Freddie Couples. So he's going to be interested in Texas golf, obviously.
6: Sure.
14: I think he may be from Texas, but I don't know that. I don't know that. In any case, I'm watching it. And I'm interested in the guy who's leading. The guy who's leading is Eric Cole, C-O-L-E. He has not won a tournament before this. He's not a real big guy. He's sort of slight. And I'm interested in him because I found out a couple of years ago that his mother is Laura Baugh, B-A-U-G-H, who was a great golfer in the 70s and 80s, something like that, and then married Bobby Cole, who was a tour player and maybe won one or two tournaments at some point along the way. And I found out yesterday from someone else, that from Wilbon actually, because Wilbon was looking it up, that Eric Cole is one of 7 children. That's a lot of children, 7 children.
6: Yeah,
14: so I was rooting for him just because of old time's sake. I've never met him. I never met his mother, but I watched her play. I never met her or anything like that. And he's at -12 for basically the entire back nine. And he's okay. He's one up at -12 for the entire back nine. Who's in? Somebody's in at -11.
6: Smalley?
14: No, Smalley was still out on the track. Somebody shot 65.
6: Meisner and Griffin?
14: Ben Griffin shot 65. And so
6: that's a Duke Carolina thing going on there.
14: Yeah, with yeah, with Smalley and with Griffin. Yeah, I would have liked to have seen that if they were in a playoff. In any case, Cole is maintaining this one-shot lead. He gets a birdie opportunity on 17, 10 feet. Birdie opportunity. Straight putt, it seemed to me. And he missed it left. So he's still at -12.
6: Did he miss it immediately or just, you know, did a trick
14: no.
6: lie?
14: No, it was...
6: like a bad read or...
14: I don't know. You know, I'm not good at, you know me, I'm a lousy player. I don't know. I mean, he missed it left, you know. But that was, in hindsight, that would have given him the tournament. He would have won the tournament at that point. This guy, Russell Henley, who is a better player, a more prominent player. Russell Henley, I believe, was on the Ryder Cup team.
6: He was, and I believe I'll share something with you about his putting after you tell the next part of the story.
14: Russell Henley... You know how golf tournaments are sometimes lost and they're sometimes won. Russell Henley on 16, 17, and 18 had birdies. And he went from -9 to -12. So now he's in a playoff on 18. And he birdies it. And he wins. So it's birdie, birdie, birdie, birdie. You're not doing any better than that.
6: Did you see what he did before the playoff with the driver?
14: No.
6: The ball's teed up. Just a total boss move, just taps it down one-handed with the driver to move it maybe just a fraction of an inch.
14: Right.
16: Yeah.
14: I didn't see that. He's a good player, though, right?
6: Yes. So what I was going to share with you is he's top 20 strokes gained putting. One of the reasons he was on the Ryder Cup was for the putting prowess. Unfortunately, in that deciding match with Shane Lowry, he misses his drive left. Great drive of the golf ball. Has the birdie putt. Looks like he has a good chance to make it. It's a small left-to-right breaker. Does not make it. Shane Lowry goes on to make that putt. That's the Ryder Cup. The reason I was asking about the previous putt was if you saw with Henley, he lines the ball up. So immediately you can see the quality of the strike when it goes end over end with that line rolling straight. You know it's a match of the strike, speed, and line.
14: He's
6: and
14: in the middle first of the couples, cup.
6: Yeah, these were some left-to-righters.
14: Middle of the cup.
12: Just like you, right?
6: Yeah.
14: Just like me.
6: Yeah, pick
14: when
6: that
14: I
6: up.
14: Picked the ball up and dropped it in the middle of the cup. Speaking of which, so I played a bunch of golf. It was a lovely weekend.
12: Perfect weather.
14: Just a lovely weekend. I mean, yes, Saturday was windy, but it was beautiful.
6: You don't like to eat outside, but this is that magical time of year before humidity arrives where it gets to the evening and you sit there going, I could sit outside tonight.
14: Yeah, it was great. Now, on Saturday, I played with Scott Eugley, who's a really good player. He's a strong player. Tom St. Maxon, who we have talked about before.
6: Father Colin. He's practicing for his match.
14: Yeah, against you. So this is, I'll get to this in a second. And Dr. Frank Spellman was an eye surgeon. And I was terrible. I didn't break 100. I did not break 100. I was so bad. I left shots in the traps. At one point on Saturday, starting at number 7, I was in 9 traps in 10 holes. That's really bad.
6: It's pretty hard to do.
14: That's really
12: bad. It's consistent,
14: bad.
12: At least.
14: It stinks.
6: From your tees, you're normally past the traps.
14: I could not anymore.
6: You got to tiger-proof it.
14: I'm old. I'm old now. But I had a good time, of course. And as it turns out, why don't you explain the two-man match?
6: This is just, most golf communities have something like this where you and a partner sort of get into a ladder match throughout the season. You have, and every month you have to play your next round. So my friend Tom Strand and I, we are playing Mr. St. Maxon's next.
14: And he's getting 15 shots. He just put it on. I watched him on 18. He got on in 2 at 18. And nobody does that.
6: With shots, you got to clear him out. You got to finish the match early.
14: You got to beat him early. So anyway, then the next day, then yesterday, I had.
6: And he's playing with former president Mr. Gallagher. So we have our hands tied.
14: That's right. That's right. And they're going to demand every shot they can possibly get. They look like the favorites in that match. So yesterday, I played with Jimmy Crilly and with Jed Tenov and Alex Tenov. It was Jed's birthday, and Alex is his son. And Alex is a contemporary of yours.
6: Good council guy.
14: And he is very nice. He's a very good player. I had 4 triples. And when I say give me a triple, it means I got higher than that.
6: Which is a handicap triple.
14: Give me a triple.
12: Taking it.
14: I had 4 different triples, starting out on 1.
12: Oh.
14: It's a bad day when you start out on 1, you go triple.
6: I just want to go back to the box.
14: 1, 6, 7, and 12. 12's eating me up lately. It's a last par 5. It's just eating me up. But I also had 4 pars.
12: Well.
14: So I finished like around 92. So I mean, I was fine.
6: 92 with 3 triples. Very good.
14: 4 triples.
12: 4 triples.
14: 4 triples. So I was happy. I was happy with that. And along the way, Alex pulls out of his bag a face stick. Suntan lotion sunblock,
12: right?
14: Called Lazy Face, and he gives me one, and he gives Jimmy one, and he says that a friend of his, a guy that he knows, here it is, Dr. Stephen Kent, double board certified and fellowship trained and Mohs surgeon from Macon, Georgia, started Lazy Face sunscreen with his younger brother Stuart Kent. They spent over 4 years developing this mineral sunscreen, so. I'm excited by that because I need sunscreens and lotions all the time.
12: Yeah.
14: This is the stick. I prefer lotion. I prefer because I know how it's going
6: on. Yeah, but the lotion never gets off your hands. So if you're trying to reapply during the round,
14: this is the point that Alex made. Said golfers don't like the lotion because it's on their hands. And then Alex said,
6: and the spray doesn't really work.
14: Well, they say anything over 30 is a lie. When they say it's
6: 100. It's all about reapplying.
14: It's 30.
12: Oh, really?
14: It's really 30.
6: Now, what I'm interested with the stick is, have you ever tried to apply sunblock to just a writhing 4-year-old?
15: No.
6: Yeah. So it's a stick. If you can get this on their face.
14: So Alex asked me if you were still using the black glove.
6: Oh, yeah.
14: And that you always, that's your trademark?
6: Yeah, so I went to the black glove in college when I had to start paying for my own golf gloves.
14: Right.
6: And one glove would last for, I don't know, an entire year versus having to pay for six leather gloves. In the winter, I have to sometimes go to the leather glove because the rain glove does not maintain any grip if it's, you know,
14: this is a rain glove you use.
6: Yeah, a rain glove. Yeah. And the nice thing is this time of year, if it gets, you know, if you get sweaty, if you get like, you know, from a water bottle or anything gets on your hand, it actually, the grip gets better.
14: How much do they cost as opposed to regular golf gloves?
6: Probably a similar price. It's just that it lasts a little bit longer. So particularly for days where you're out
14: practicing. So you're looking to save money.
6: Yeah.
14: Well, like you do on your phone bill.
6: I wasn't taken care of, yeah.
14: Yeah, like your cell phone.
6: I got a good
14: bill.
6: Deal.
14: Yeah. Yeah. Anyway, and that's it. I don't really have much to say. I'll get to the Nats later in the show, and I'll explain to you why we're doing it later in the show.
6: Thank you for coming to
14: later
6: dinner
14: in
6: last
14: the
6: night.
14: Show. It was great. Dinner was, you made hamburgers and great.
6: The baby boy Bootsy has a birth. We have three summer birthdays.
14: Yes.
6: And in preparation for the birthday,
14: his is the second.
6: He's been super into baseball and he's gotten into pitching.
14: Yes.
6: And so we got him the rebounder. And you flip it around, it has a bucket, sort of a strike zone
14: throw
6: that
14: a
6: catches.
14: Strike.
6: So he goes out there every night and he is doing a simulated game. He's basically throwing a bullpen session. He's like, I had three strikeouts, I had a tough 2-2 count, but I came in with the sweeper. they never catch up, you know, they never hit the sweeper. So the other night, we're out there playing catch. He opens the front shoulder, rifles one hops straight into our window. First broken window.
14: Broken window.
6: And at first, attaboy. You sit there surprised, but you're just like, it's just one of those moments like, the
14: it's
6: fact that
14: moment.
6: You're out there with your boy, and yeah. now you're out there watching me grill, and just see that I've duct taped the window pane.
14: Looks great.
6: But every night after dinner, throw in a bullpen.
14: I think that's great.
12: Love
14: think
12: that.
14: Great. All right, we will take a break. Michael Wilbon will join us. I'm Tony Kornheiser.
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2: In the district, there is an accident now on DC 295 northbound after Pennsylvania Avenue, causing delays from the 11th Street Bridge. More delays northbound between Benning Road and Eastern Avenue, and it is heavy southbound between Burroughs Avenue and East Capitol Street. 295 is slow southbound between South Capitol Street and the Beltway. 395 north is jammed from 110 to the 14th Street Bridge, and you'll find delays southbound as well between Washington Boulevard and the Beltway. Still a crash on 95 southbound between Virginia 644 and the Franconia Springfield Parkway along the right side. Traffic is jammed from the Beltway. More delays southbound from Lorton heading in towards Woodbridge, and more delays from Dale City in towards Quantico. I'm Michelle Murray. That's your traffic up to the minute.
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0: How about that? See you there. This is not AI.
1: This is the brilliant Dan Byrne, who writes, days on the road hearing from no one, broken by, quote, the Manor Mill show has low ticket sales, do something. After my initial response, which like our friend Bartleby was to do nothing, I remembered, oh yeah, I can just write a song. Since it sort of pertains to your area, I thought you might enjoy it. And hey, if you or any of the crew travels out to the Manor Mill, I'm sure I can find room. After all, I hear there's low ticket sales. Brilliant. Dan Burns. Tomorrow.
2: Yes.
1: Tomorrow. Go
2: Manor
1: watch
2: House.
1: Him. He's
2: yes.
1: worth it.
2: He plays Scrivener.
1: Plays in Bartleby the Scrivener. He plays in Michael Wilbon. So let's start with this. Matthew graduated from Gonzaga over the weekend. How was the graduation? Who spoke at the graduation?
3: Oh, God, I'm not going to have names. I can't remember anybody's name in my own house.
1: Oh.
3: But the graduation was extraordinary. I'd never been to a Gonzaga graduation. There was really no reason for me to have ever gone before now. But the kids, the boys, all 200 and whatever of them, were in white tuxedo jackets.
1: Ooh.
3: And tie, and they start off in St. Aloysius Church right there at Gonzaga and spill out onto outdoors on a brilliant, brilliant
1: great. You got so
3: day.
1: Lucky. You got so lucky
3: no
1: on
3: doubt,
1: the day.
3: No doubt. Was such a great day. And the graduation, just the marching in, and it's formal. And it's formal in a way that is both Catholic and very Catholic, but also something that seems unique to that institution. And, you know, there were three valedictorians.

0: That's 30 years ago, so he's probably about 48 years old, I guess, something like that.
1: So wait a second. And, so they didn't ask you to speak?
0: No. Really? I don't need to speak. I did not go to Gonzaga, as you might realize.
1: Well, I didn't go to Murray, but I spoke at Michael's graduation.
0: I've
1: because
0: I've spoken many times at I've spoken many times, including 2 weeks ago at the Father Son Mass, which is exactly where it's an honor to have spoken at that, to the same group, except no mothers and daughters and aunts and it was the school, the fathers and sons. That's what I care about.
1: So you're telling me the tradition at Gonzaga is for a graduate to speak. The tradition at Murray was for a parent to speak.
0: Not a parent. There have been other speakers. There's speakers. I'm not versed in Gonzaga's graduation, but. I was caught up yesterday with just what they do, the ceremony of what it is the boys do, the young men now. So I guess most of them are 18. And it was extraordinary. Yesterday was the 50th anniversary of my own high school graduation.
1: Right.
0: From St. Ignatius. So from an institution so similar that when Jordan Wilbon sort of got turned around walking in the halls and he got... To me, back to the car, we're leaving. I said, what did it remind you? He goes, it's Ignatius. It's the same place. Of course it is.
1: Yeah. Well, that's what you wanted.
0: Jordan and I were
1: there. What you wanted.
0: I wanted when I sent him there. Yes.
1: Yeah, I understand that. So
0: that
1: was he? Did they announce everyone's name? Did they announce Matthew Wilbon?
0: Matthew Raymond Wilbon.
1: Did anybody stand up and say, you want a tan, I'm your man, and sell the naming rights?
0: No.
1: Love that commercial.
0: No, that's why we also sent him to Gonzaga. We don't, that's not us.
1: Okay.
0: We don't have,
1: well, I'm glad it was good.
0: Jumping up.
1: I'm glad it was
0: spectacular.
1: Good.
0: It was spectacular.
1: Did you?
0: And, I never got to march because I played pomp and circumstance for my own graduation.
1: You were performing, yes.
0: And so I never got to march, so I got to see it.
1: Yeah.
0: But it's more formal than Ignatius, although in the 70s nothing was formal, so what do I know? It was spectacular.
1: I'm glad. So and we spoke yesterday. You did not watch anything. You did not watch the golf. You did not watch birdie. You did not watch that.
0: No, there was no golf to me this weekend. The golf didn't matter this weekend. It's irrelevant relative to the world of sport. As we know, the U.S. Open's coming. The PGA is over. And we'll get to real golf again in a couple of weeks. But no. This was not a golf weekend for me. I did watch some sports. It just fit in the calendar before the Baccalaureate Mass on Saturday was Champions League Final. And I watched every second
1: that
0: of
1: was
0: that. And then
1: Paris Saint-Germain against Arsenal. And this was
0: PSG Arsenal.
1: Yeah, this was a really big deal to George at the Shack. So when I went to the Shack on both Saturday and Sunday, George was telling me all about it, and he's always disappointed that I don't love soccer, but I don't, but you love soccer and you love
0: I don't love soccer. I don't know soccer. I'm curious about the world. I decided 5 to 7 years ago, maybe 10 years ago, to pay attention to soccer. Doesn't mean I love soccer. I'm not going to phony it up. I love big events, and this is the biggest event. It's bigger than the Super Bowl by like 6 times. It's watched by hundreds of millions of people, not 120, hundreds of millions.
1: Is it? But it's not bigger than the World Cup, or is it?
0: No, it's not bigger than the World Cup, because that's the world, because this is not South America and Africa and Asia, it's Europe.
1: Right.
0: But I watch, I go to games occasionally when there's a big game, and I can go and want to see it, and I'm curious about where it's played and who's there and how it functions. I started doing it about 10 years ago. I don't know anything, but I have a soccer head who lives in my house sometime, Jordan Wilbon, my nephew, who has become this and worked for LAFC Magic's team, the team Magic Johnson owns. And Jordan is a fanatic like he is about the NBA and the NFL. People have bandwidth for all of it, some of them. And so I am catching up, have been caught up. And Matthew is slightly less fanatic than Jordan, but Jordan

0: is a knowledgeable fanatic, so I can be caught up for World Cup, and this is part of that.
1: Well, we will get to World Cup down the road, but not today. First thing we're going to get to today is I believe I had this, the San Antonio Spurs. I believe I had
0: them. So far,
1: them.
0: You're still eligible. You're still eligible.
1: I am. What did you think of it?
0: It's extraordinary to watch. It's extraordinary to watch him. I was too young to appreciate, you know, in a major way, the introduction of, say, Kareem Abdul-Jabbar, Lew Alcindor to the league, although I'm conscious of it. I was alive for it. But I couldn't appreciate it like this. And this kid, for Victor Wembanyama, who we've seen coming over the horizon.
1: Yep.
0: You know, I'm like a storm brewing, but the most pleasant storm. It's unbelievable to watch and to appreciate. And I enjoy having a front row seat to his first round in the championships. I'm going to San Antonio tomorrow night and can't wait for it. I did not expect them to win. They've not won yet. I didn't expect them necessarily to get this close just because I think that heartache is inevitable before you cash it. But it may not be inevitable for him. He may be the exception who joins Russell and Magic. He may be the exception. That's not a lot of people in 75 years of a league. So the fact that this kid can lead it, and lead it not just statistically, but emotionally and intellectually and psychologically. I mean, his imprint is all over it. And he now, not Jalen Brunson, not anybody in a Knicks uniform, not the two-time MVP who's gone home now. This kid, Victor Wembanyama, another, you know, kid who's not American in a uniquely American sport for the first 70 years, that kid is already the face of the NBA. And anybody who, you know, can leave I-95 or actually I-5 as well, if you can get out of the space between those two highways, you can know that he's already the worldwide face of this sport.
1: And yet I would tell you that he didn't win Game 7, that the rest of that team came up 2 and 3 levels and they played great because they knew that Wembanyama could not score 45 or anything like that. I mean, it's not But I would ask you this. Gilgeous Alexander is a great player, was great in the last game, not in the other games, but was great in the last game. And they still didn't win. Called the season a failure. You think it's a failure? I don't think it's a failure.
0: I don't, but he's earned the right to say that.
1: Yeah.
0: I don't have any argument with him. If he wanted to say I thought it was a success, I wouldn't have any argument with that. That particular thing doesn't catch me up.
1: Okay.
0: But he you're right, Tony. He had a great he shot it well. He was like 12 for 22. He scored 35 points. He had 9 assists. He's got another teammate out there who makes $50 million who's a no-show, who have 4 points and 4 rebounds, and really almost could have been taken out of the game, and Chet Holmgren. And so I don't expect Chet Holmgren to be on that team next year.
1: Really?
0: I expect Chet Holmgren to be dealt in the next few weeks. Wouldn't you call Milwaukee if you were OKC? And you say, okay, Giannis is done there. Giannis is done there. We have to battle this giant for the next few years. While Shai Gilgeous-Alexander is still in his prime, I think he's like 27. So why wouldn't you make that call if you're Sam Presti in Oklahoma City? And maybe there are other calls. Maybe there's somebody else you have your eye on. And they also have a draft pick. Maybe they draft a 7 foot, 3.5 inch kid out of Michigan. And they say, okay, we're going to go a different way with this. We're going to stay young. But I don't expect Chet Holmgren it's like Josh Giddey. You know, Oklahoma City, they felt they couldn't win with him, even though he's a guy who gets triple doubles and is still doing it elsewhere on my team. But they got rid of him. And they tried to get better, and they did get better because they won without him. So I that's just me and talking to some people around the league who – kind of believe what I believe.
1: That's interesting. All right, I'll see you later.
0: All right, Tom.
1: Michael Wilbon, boys and girls. We will take a break. We don't have a guest. I'll explain that when we come back. I'm Tony Kornheiser.
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3: Slow going traffic on the inner loop headed from the toll road to the spur, and again from 355 to New Hampshire Avenue. More delays from 95 on and off to Ritchie Marlboro Road. Earlier disabled on the inner loop of the Eisenhower Avenue connector, now cleared. The outer loop is heavy from the Leesburg Pike to Braddock Road, and then more delays from Van Dorn Street to the Wilson Bridge. There is still crash activity on DC 295 north end after Pennsylvania Avenue, and that is traffic jam from the 11th Street Bridge. I'm Michelle Murray. That's your traffic up to the minute.
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20: They do.
1: This is the revered power pop legends, I'm told. The Sponge Tones. The Sponge Tones. They're back again in their next of the series of standalone singles, marking a new renaissance in their fifth decade as a band. Wow, fifth decade. On the all-new I Really Need to Kiss You, the North Carolina veterans venture into Pet Sounds, Sgt. 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Still rocking as only the tones can. The single's out June 5th. Isn't that nice? Cleared for airplay and review now. It's very nice.
20: It's lovely.
1: Michael, if people like the Sponge Tones want to send their music into us to get it played, how do they do it?
20: Please send us music by emailing it to jingles@tonykornheisershow.com, and I will set up a new promo code for
1: Johnny
20: June
1: O.
20: Father's Day for all your golfing and just fun needs. I'll get that on Wednesday, though.
1: Okay. So, we always have a second guest. We don't always have a second guest, but we almost always have a second guest.
20: So the rhythm of the show.
1: Yeah. And this is the second guest segment, and you're listening to me. Because we don't have a second guest today.
20: I've got notes.
1: Now, I'll just explain why. I'll talk about the Nats, but I will explain why we don't have a second guest. It was Michael's idea, and a very good idea, to get David Remnick, the Pulitzer Prize-winning editor of The New Yorker, on the show, because David has written a piece in the current New Yorker, which you can't get if you don't have a subscription, so I can't get it. Michael
20: I'll print it out for you.
1: Michael gets it. About the Knicks.
20: Maybe you can also give us that review.
1: You know, he grew up in North Jersey, you know, right close in, and he was a Knicks fan. And became, he was a sports writer before he did all these other things. So we wanted to get David on. So David couldn't do it.
20: No.
1: David's got something else this morning.
20: Yeah, he said an early start this morning. Couldn't.
1: Early start.
20: So just can't believe that he returns your phone calls.
1: So, why?
20: It's just amazing.
1: He's my friend.
5: I was more amazed he got back to me.
20: Yes.
1: Well, well, he's my friend.
5: Well, David, yes.
1: So then I said, you know, this is a good idea. Let's do something on the Knicks. Let's do something on what the Knicks mean to New York. Let's get somebody who grew up in that circumstance.
20: Did he edit your texts?
1: No, he did not.
20: This is for Nigel.
5: Probably could have, though.
1: So we couldn't get Remnick. So the next thought was, let's get Mike Breen.
5: Yes.
1: Mike Breen's broadcasting a game. Mike Breen broadcasts Knicks games for years and years. Let's get Mike Breen. So I leave him a message yesterday. I said, I'm sure you're out on the golf course. When you get back in, it'd be great if you have the time to do this. Don't know what you're doing, but it'd be great if you could come on. He sends me, and Nigel also gets in touch with him, and he sends us both the same message, flying to San Antonio this morning. Can't do it. Love to do it. Can't do it. Okay, so now we're down Remnick and we're down Breen. And then I call Marv Albert. Marv broadcast the games when they were great.
5: Calling out the big guns.
1: I call Marv. Marv sends me back a text saying he's got some vocal cord issues. Like he wants to do it. But it might be soon. It just can't be today. We'd love to do it. And Marv invented, yes. Oh, yeah, come on, Marv. So Marv can't do it.
20: At this point, we've got the show scheduled for weeks.
1: Yeah, so Marv can't do it. So then I think, let's get Costas. Costas grew up on Long Island.
5: Why not?
1: Let's get Costas. He grew up on Long Island. He broadcasts. Come on, let's get Costas. So I get in touch with Costas, and he says, I'm in St. Louis. I'm traveling in the morning. I'd love to do it, but I'm traveling in the morning. Okay, so we no Remnick, no Breen, no Marv, no Costas. And then I say to Nigel, maybe we should try Jeremy Schapp. I mean, Jeremy's not old enough to remember the Knicks of my youth, but I'm sure his father told him a million stories. I'm sure he's been around them. He's lived there his whole life. Let's get Jeremy. Can't get Jeremy.
5: Yeah.
1: So we're 0-5. We take the collar.
20: We pretty take good the starting collar. Five, though.
5: Golden sombrero,
1: yeah, we
5: yes.
1: take the collar. 0-5.
5: Yeah.
1: So I make a couple of notes, and my notes are pretty simple. New York has two of everything, three of some things. New York, the fan base in New York is not a united fan base. It's not. It's not like you're living in Kansas City and you root for the Royals. It's not. You can root for the Mets. You can root for the Yankees. Traditionally, more people have rooted for the Yankees. The Yankees are the one and only successful professional franchise over some long period of time in New York. They are.
5: Yeah.
1: They are. They're the most successful of any franchise in any sport. They're the New York Yankees. I was a Mets guy. But, you know, there are Mets fans and there are Yankee fans. There are Rangers fans and there are Islanders fans and there are Devils fans. I'm going to discount the Devils because they actually say they're the New Jersey Devils. If you notice, neither the Jets or the Giants say we are the New Jersey Jets or the New Jersey. They don't do that. They're not stupid. Okay. So I'm going to discount the Islanders as well. I grew up, you know, when I started working, the Islanders started on Long Island and I have great passion for them, but the Rangers are the big deal.
5: Although the Islanders did have a terrific run.
1: Yes, they won four cups in a row or something like that. Yeah, they haven't won since. Okay, let's not get carried away.
5: Sure,
1: they haven't won since. So it's the Rangers. And the Rangers have only won twice. But the hockey fans in New York City are Rangers fans.
5: Yeah.
1: They're Rangers fans. Then there's the Jets and the Giants. The Giants have won more championships than the Jets. The Giants have been better. But since Parcells left, they're not nearly as good as they used to be. In fact, they've been stinking for the last 8 to 10 years. Not just since Parcells left.
5: Coughlin
1: won Super Bowls.
5: Yeah. Mm-hmm.
1: And so they've been a very successful franchise. Yeah, they've been a very successful franchise, but not lately.
5: Yeah.
1: Not in the last 6 to 8 years where they lose all the time. Are they more popular than the Jets? Maybe, but it's close. That one's close. That's the closest one. The Knicks and the Nets are not close. The Nets are in Brooklyn. They used to be on Long Island. Nobody cares. Relatively speaking, nobody cares. They do care about the Knicks. The Knicks have been in the center of Manhattan for a million years. Since the NBA started, they've been there. The Giants and Jets have clearly moved. The Yankees were in the Bronx. It's not in the center of Manhattan. The Mets, Queens, it's not in the center of Manhattan. The Rangers are in the center, but hockey is not as popular as basketball. Basketball, in the words of Pete Axthelm, is the city game. So the Knicks are the big deal. And I've said this before, and I will just say it briefly, and then I'll get out of this. Anyone who goes on television or radio or podcast or stands on the corner and says that if Jalen Brunson were to win a championship, he would be the greatest Knick of all time. Anybody who says that is a fool. He is a fool. It would give them one championship. The Knicks only have two, but they have two. And Willis Reed and Walt Frazier are at the center of those two, as are Bill Bradley and Dave DeBuscher. Dick Barnett was at the center of the first one and still on the team for the second one. Earl Monroe was at the center of the second one. This is who the Knicks are. You know, they are the greatest Knicks. And Wilbon said to me the other day, well, Patrick Ewing. No. Uh-uh. He win anything. He win anything. No. If somebody has won two and you haven't won any, you're not better. If Jalen Brunson wins one, he's not better. He's got to get to two. He's got to get to two to have this discussion. Bernard King is one of the greatest Knicks of all time. And please spare me the Carmelo Anthony. Okay, don't go there. No. Uh-uh. So that's how I feel about all of this. I am torn, having said that I believe, and I do believe, that San Antonio Spurs, I've said this for the last 3 months, Wilbon has affirmed that they were going to win. And I think they're going to win, but I don't know. I think the Knicks are much more fortunate in drawing the Spurs than drawing Oklahoma City. Oklahoma City is a champion. Oklahoma City knows what this is about. Oklahoma City has been down this road. The Knicks have not been down this road, and the Spurs have not been down this road. I think they have a better chance. Chess, why are you whining, honey? Yeah,
20: what's wrong?
1: What are you whining at? What? I fed you this morning. So,
20: given the rocket ship of the Knicks for the last month and a half,
1: they're the best team in basketball right now.
20: Do you think
1: they're
20: better served starting on the road, just knowing if they get one and they come back to MSG?
1: Yes, yes, because I do think this. I don't think this about Oklahoma City to the degree that I think it about San Antonio. I think it's very possible San Antonio comes into New York and Madison Square Garden and goes, what's going on here?
5: It's going to be a different
1: this is
5: feeling.
1: Not San Antonio, kids.
5: Yeah, this is
1: it's
5: big...
1: not Oklahoma City either.
5: No.
1: So I think that's an advantage that the Knicks have if they play well. And plus, I don't see anyone on San Antonio being able to guard Brunson. I don't believe that's possible. And I see Karl-Anthony Towns as having a chance. Having a real chance against Wembanyama.
20: And there might be one Tony Kornheiser in attendance.
1: It's possible that I would go to one game.
5: Oh, you should.
1: I don't know. I don't go anywhere. I don't like to go anywhere. Anyway, let me get to my great passion, which is the Nats and how much I love the Nats. And now I'm texting Colco during games now. During games.
20: I've been tempted to, but I know he's working. I find out you're texting him during the games?
1: During games. Because on Saturday, the Nats won Saturday and Sunday. The Nats have now beaten three really good teams in a row in terms of the series, two out of three. Mm-hmm. They beat Atlanta. They beat Cleveland.
20: Two first-place teams.
1: And they beat San Diego, which is a second-place team, but high up.
20: Yes, and after San Diego was coming off of being swept by the Phillies and wanted to, you know, get back in the standings.
1: Yeah. So, on Saturday, it was the most intriguing, almost miraculous bottom of the seventh. The Nats scored six runs. They had one big league hit.
20: Yeah.
1: The leadoff hit by C.J. Abrams was a line drive hit. It was a rope. Everything after that was either a hit by pitch, a walk, an odd defensive lapse, you know, a seeing-eye single.
20: But not touching the bag.
1: Yeah, a seeing-eye single or something like that. And they got six runs. And then in the bottom, in the top of the eighth, who came in to relieve? It didn't work.
20: Yeah.
1: It did not work, whoever came in. And it came down to one run. It's a one-run game. But in the top, in the bottom of the eighth,
20: yeah, they got it back.
1: Curtis Meade, who should play every day, every single day. Curtis Meade hit a double, right,
20: mm-hmm.
1: and got insurance runs. And then Beter came in and won the game, saved the game. He saved the game, which he did yesterday as well.
20: Mm-hmm.
1: Ribalta had a good session before he stopped what could have been a lot of runs.
20: This was the seventh inning. I believe Littell was in there. He gives up a walk, then a single,
1: and he had a
20: then
1: good
20: a
1: start.
20: Double. You
1: a
20: bring good... in Ribalta, immediately he gets,
1: he's got nobody out. He's got bases on and only
20: gives
1: up one.
20: A sac fly, and then he produces a strike him out, throw him out, which was the first of two that we saw in the game, and he got out with the lead.
1: Right, and then Beter came in and saved the game. Yesterday it was Andrei Shaputsva.
20: Yeah, in the eighth inning.
1: Yeah, who came in bottom eighth and hit a rope to right field inside the line, right, and scored a run. And so then they had a little cushion to deal with. And the essence of this, what I wrote to Colco was, you should feel so lucky. You got to broadcast these games, which such weird things happening. Good for you. And he's openly talking on the air about how much fun it is, how much fun this team is, how much fun it is to broadcast these games.
20: It's fun to watch.
1: Yes, it is fun to listen. Like, okay, there's Chuck Todd, there's Chris Saliza, there's Michael, there's me, my friend Tom Jones, not that Tom Jones, is watching all the time. Alan, the socialite, is watching all the time. And the question that we now have is a question we never thought we would have this year at all, at all. Are they authentically good? Are they, I mean, could they actually, you don't want much, could they actually finish 500?
20: I would zoom in on one player, and you look at what May was versus what we've seen the last year and a half or so with Keibert Ruiz, and you see what's been going on.
1: He was a non-hitter. He could not hit major league pitching, and now he does.
20: You look at those two throws down to second, I mean, it's defensive what he's controlling, and that sort of seems everyone is figuring out their role. You're seeing this with pitching, you're seeing this with hitters who are, you know, James Wood, obviously, it starts with them. And then you have small guys who are coming with big hits. A month ago, it felt like there were certain moments that were too big for them, but now they just keep piling up the runs.
1: I don't know if they're authentically a 500 team. Their average season the last five seasons is 67 wins and 95 losses. That's way under 500. They are at 500 now, a little bit over. Are they
20: a 500
1: team?
20: You still have a couple
1: of
20: pitchers who should be coming back in the next month or two.
1: So who knows if they are. But
20: that gives you the cushion if you do have a, you know, all of a sudden you have a Mikolas who needs to go down or...
1: Meatball Mikolas.
20: Yeah.
1: Yeah. But I also want to bang my head through a plate glass window sometimes with the baby manager and lefty-righty. He's always trying to go lefty-righty, even though the lefties he puts up there strike out in key situations, which is what happened on Friday. The lefties late in the game, Tena and Vivas, struck out with the potential tying run C.J. Abrams on second, who had stolen second to get there. So I have a problem with that. I have a problem with there's a different lineup every day. I don't know if that adds to security or insecurity on the part of the players. I don't know. But I will say this. They are fun to watch right now. They're exciting to watch right now, and they're significantly better than I imagined.
20: Yeah, and to your righty-lefty stuff, you see yesterday when James Wood, you know, the beginning of that fifth inning happens so quickly they can't make the pitching change in time, and it leads to James Wood hitting the home run. But yes, you look at what that nine-game stand was, it could be one of those moments that whether it's years from now, whether it's later this season, you look at that and go, that's where you realize something clicked.
1: Yep.
20: And this is a different team. And now you just keep looking at it, and all of a
1: general
20: sudden
1: general manager,
20: Marlins,
1: coaches,
20: a team that was just swept by New York, just try and get out of this series with they win because you have another difficult 2 weeks.
1: Sandy Alcantara is pitching today, though, and he's the best pitcher there.
20: But then you have, you know, you have three with the Mariners coming up.
1: So much Nats stuff. Deep dives on the Nats.
18: But it's exciting. I mean,
20: what do you want to talk about?
1: Is it exciting for somebody who's in Australia?
20: The Yankees putting up 18 hitters 13, in the third inning?
1: 13.
18: Hold on.
1: The Yankees, 13 runs.
20: It's always that third time through the order that gets
1: 13 runs in one inning. It took the A's 75 pitches to get out. What are you going to show me?
18: I'm going to show you an email that we got that will tell you about the worldwide pull of your Washington Nationals. There you go.
1: From Richard Kennedy, watching the UEFA Champions Finals, get Wilbon to explain what he did, and as the camera pans the stadium, it locks on a guy rocking a Nationals cap in Budapest. In Budapest.
18: Yeah.
1: Okay.
18: How about that?
1: All right. We'll take a break. We'll come back with more of these emails. I'm Tony Kornheiser.
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3: Slow going traffic on the inner loop headed from the toll road to the spur and again from 355 to New Hampshire Avenue. More delays from 95 on and off to Richie Marlboro Road. Earlier disabled on the inner loop of the Eisenhower Avenue connector, now cleared. The outer loop is heavy from the Leesburg Pike to Braddock Road, and then more delays from Van Dorn Street to the Wilson Bridge. There is still crash activity on DC 295 north and after Pennsylvania Avenue, and that is traffic jam from the 11th Street Bridge. I'm Michelle Murray. That's your traffic up to the minute.
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0: Before we get to the mailbag, let me just say, sitting on a sofa on a Sunday afternoon going to the candidates debate, laugh about it, shout about it when you got to choose. Any way you look at it, you lose. That song, Mrs. Robinson by Simon and Garfunkel, became the number one song in the country today in 1968, which is what? 58 years ago.
1: 58 years, yeah.
0: 58 years ago. Thanks to our guest today, Michael Wilbon. And wait, Nigel writes in that we only have one guest today. Great job, Nigel. And remember, you can listen, thanks to today's sponsors as well, remember you can listen to us on Apple Podcasts, Spotify, and Odyssey. If guest show through Apple Podcasts, please leave us a review. From Joseph O'Hara, our friendly National Mall Park Ranger. With the coming yield of potatoes this year, I forgot to water them yesterday. I should water them every day.
1: Yeah, we
0: I
1: probably
0: forgot
1: should.
0: To
1: yeah.
0: water
1: but
0: them.
1: It wasn't too hot yesterday, so...
0: No.
2: We'll probably okay.
0: I was wondering if you all have thought about the names that you all are going to give for each flavor of potato chips. May I suggest for salt and vinegar, they should be named the TK Salute. Any other littles care to weigh in? On a side note, 30-day advance tickets are now available on recreation.gov for the Lincoln Undercroft, the new museum and exhibit space underneath the Lincoln Memorial. I didn't know there was such a
1: underneath
0: thing.
1: Underneath the Lincoln Memorial? I'd never heard of this.
0: I didn't know that. I had no idea.
1: I think we'll have to check that out.
0: From Scott... Organic in Avon, Connecticut, right next to Bristol. I know I'm late to the name game, and I'm not clear on how this game works, but all this talk about organic vegetables has got to count in my favor, right? Also, if you need some organic potatoes next year, just let me know. All the food in our house is organic food. O-R-G-A-N-E-K. Scott Organic. From Yosefus T. in Northeastern Maryland, I have a possible strategy for how you deal with telemarketing phone calls approving you for unwanted loans. A few years ago, after listening to my coworker staying on the phone for up to 30 minutes, sometimes with telemarketing agents, for the sole purpose of slowly, tactfully messing with them, I looked to develop my own strategy to mess with these agents at a more rapid pace. I recorded the audio of your show's famous sound bites, my favorite on Mick Jagger, Come On Now, Everybody Cool Out, as well as Chicken Again. That's Alan Arkin. When telemarketing agents call me, I quickly queue up the audio files to repeatedly play as responses when the agent poses questions to me. Not one agent to date has admitted recognizing the said audio clips, but I truly think that at least one of them knows and understands what Mick was trying to say on that fateful day. Isn't that right? Also, when in Rehoboth shopping for Reggie bars, at least two local candy novelty shops, I often get told by the store clerk that some older gentleman just bought out all of the stock and we are currently sold out. Please save some for me. From, is it Father Aaron in Kansas City? FR? Would that be Father, right? That would be a priest.
1: Oh, yeah.
0: Would
1: it I think
0: not?
1: It is,
0: Father
1: yeah.
0: Father Aaron in Kansas City. You definitely need to use this Wilbon quote from when you asked him about watching the Indy 500 the next time you get a call about loans. Sir, would you like a $32,000 loan? No. No, I wouldn't, and don't, and haven't, and didn't, and won't. From Bill Matfeld in Fort Mill, South Carolina. I also get calls about property that I've never owned that Michael talks about. But I'm writing just to warn you about the phone call saying there are legal proceedings against one of your family members and they need information from you or your relative. Could be a lot of trouble. You have a tendency to panic when presented with bad information and might give away information in your understandable urge to protect your loved ones. In other words, don't get this call and do what the kids are now calling flushing the mouse.
1: Yeah.
0: Okay. From Rich in Arlington, Virginia, listening to Friday's show, I got a laugh out of Tony calling back these loan folks, but he needs to be careful. A couple of things he should not be doing. He should not be answering the phone to talk to anybody from a number he does not recognize, and he should absolutely not be calling them back to have a conversation. The new scam today is to get you to have a conversation, especially one where you are showing the emotion, because your voice is being recorded, and they are using AI on the back end to replicate your voice so they can do things like call your actual financial institution with voice-activated authentication and take your money, apply for credit cards or mortgages over the phone, all of that. Wow.
3: It's not like you have recordings of your voice anywhere.
0: Well, I do everywhere.
3: Representative.
0: Sure. I appreciate him wanting to tell the scammers to stick it, but the best thing he can do is not answer the phone. If he has an iPhone, they almost all come up as potential spam. Just ignore it. Go into the call log. Make it a blocked number. I don't know how to do that. And move on. If he wants to live a vicarious life through somebody else, there are plenty of videos on YouTube of people calling into call centers in India and scamming the phone scammers. Very entertaining.
1: That is entertaining.
0: I don't know what they are. Jeff Wright in Stanton, Virginia. Dear Mr. Potato Head, congratulations. You've been approved to loan me $32,000. From Lee Stevens in Messina, New York, in upstate New York. Dear Uncle, the Tony Kornheiser Show, as someone who lives 32 miles north of Ogdensburg, I can tell you honestly that an 84,000-word novel about it is 75,000 words more than needed. Eat it, Ogdensburg. Joe Pearson, Indianapolis. I am shocked, I tell you, shocked, that a former newspaper man like yourself has apparently no clue about word counts. The novel you've been asked to blurb is a mere 84,000 words, which you make sound like a lot. It is not, certainly not. While it's slightly longer than Hemingway's The Sun Also Rises, roughly 67,000 words, it's barely half as long as the Steinbeck classic The Grapes of Wrath, nearly 170,000 words. And don't get me started about Stephen King. His immensely popular novel It weighs in at over 440,000 words. Regardless, a sweet spot for most popular novels these days is right around 85,000 words. And one more point of reference, a collection of Washington Post columns by a certain balding potato miner entitled I'm Back for More Cash is generally listed as containing about 85,000 words. One can certainly read the whole thing in an afternoon. You might be a little dumber when you finish, but still.
1: Come on.
0: P.S. I was going to write a long email about how people living in Indianapolis never got to watch the 500 live because it was always blacked out, but I feel that moment has passed. Maybe next year. From Tony Beeson, what started out as a bit of a vanity project has now turned to something a bit larger. Yes, I saw the book on PTI, and thank you, that was amazing. Initially, I thought it'd be funny to take your Flush the Mouse concept and turn it into a children's book for my grandson. Now that I have an actual book, illustrated wonderfully by real artist Ron Braun, there is something to share with Littles Everywhere. Fellow Little Todd Dickinson of Aaron's Books has agreed to make the book available at aaronsbooks.com/flushthemouse. And Todd adds a reminder, any Little who buys books from Aaron's Books, including Flush the Mouse, saves 15% with the code LLPOD. Use the code, people. And that's from Tony Beeson and Todd Dickinson, which is really nice.
1: That's lovely.
0: Really nice. Dan Navin. Mr. Tony, the best part of our Brewers tour. Saturday, we toured Miller Park, AmFam Field. We're able to walk in the outfield grass, sit in the bullpen, visit the press box, and look who was on the wall. Who was on the wall?
1: On the next page. Yeah, on the next page, it's blown up.
0: Oh, it's Josh and Uke. It's Josh and Uke. Isn't that nice?
1: Isn't that fantastic?
0: That's wonderful. Josh Maurer and Bob Uecker. That's great. Glad to hear that. Yeah, that's great that you get to walk on the field.
1: Yeah, who knew?
0: From Tim in Tokyo. While not a newspaper man, I was a news delivery boy in the mid-70s for the long-defunct Dallas Times-Herald. My route included 103 home deliveries, which ballooned to 115 for the Sunday-only customers. Setting off each weekday afternoon and Sunday morning on my Schwinn Stingray with my saddlebag stuffed, I felt a sense of participation in bringing the news to our local neighborhood of regular middle-class folks. I visited them once a month with my route book to announce collect for the Herald, which at that time was $2.40. Nice ladies would give me $2.25 and allow me to keep the change. Pretty good for a 12-year-old. Of course, I was a Cowboys fan. Roger Staubach, Calvin Hill, Mel Renfro, Bob Lilly, Walt Garrison, they were my heroes. But in the newspaper columns, I couldn't wait to read Blackie Sherrod, among others who covered my team. The local sports coverage was indispensable. And Randy Galloway, the Dallas Morning News, covering the struggling Texas Rangers. Vern Lundquist and Brad Sham were the radio voices of the Cowboys. Frank Lux and his unique take on all of Dallas sports was essential. It was the rhythmic score of my youth. I'm sure your grandchildren will find a way with Michael's help to understand how you must be remembered to untold numbers of sports fans, young and old, the voice, critic, and defender of their favorite teams, players, and moments. God bless. That's very, very nice. From Justin Winkleman in Titusville, Florida. The Tigers are bad and the Nats are good this season because of one word, Finnegan. Even if the Tigers' woes are not entirely his fault, he is the common thread that can be woven between these diametrically opposed teams.
1: Hard to argue that, yeah.
0: From Jamoke. Breaking news on the official Jumoke of the show. Tillamook ice cream is the buy one, get one free at Giant Eagle in Pittsburgh. Not Giant in your neck of the woods, at least not to my knowledge. I want to make sure the Berg Littles know. See the attached photo for News Channel 8. I plan to grab four of them and eat them over the sink in your honor.
1: Well done.
0: Another one from Justin Winkleman. Is the second one from Justin Winkleman?
1: Two from Justin.
0: Do we have two?
1: Yeah.
0: Yes. And for the next few months, he writes, he'll be in Bloomfield Hills in Michigan, not Florida. I cut my upper shin pretty badly this past Friday in a mishap, just shy of needing stitches. I smashed my head into the top of the golf cart and cut open the top of my head.
1: Ow.
0: And Carol says to me, don't you realize it? And I go, yeah, I realize. Okay, I realize it has a top. Everybody does this once in a while, right, Michael? They bang their heads. I cut my upper shin pretty bad this past Friday in a mishap, just shy of needing stitches. Since you're a doctor, I've taken your previous recommendation for Neosporin to heart by applying it liberally. No.
1: No. Then we find out that Neosporin
0: is the devil. Neosporin is now the devil. No, Aquaphor.
1: Aquaphor.
0: Use Aquaphor. Yeah. Don't use that.
1: Or Mercurochrome, right?
0: Mercurochrome is old school, yeah. It seems some other prevailing wisdom would infer rubbing dirt into the wound would be better. So far, my leg hasn't fallen off and the prognosis looks good. I'm giving the Neosporin 5 stars. No.
1: Yeah.
0: No, it's the devil. That's what I've been told. One more. Jim Moser. Yes, that Jim Moser in Landisville, Pennsylvania. Dear Dr. Captain Grandpa, I bought a new car this weekend. Wasn't a Subaru. Good. If you're out on your bike tonight, everyone, as always, do wear white.
2: We don't have the chutzpah to do it.
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0: Patriots were just offering a first, and that was it. And then how he got the sweetener, right? Because the Patriots know, you know, and Elliott Wolf, their GM and president, he knew how motivated the Eagles were to try and move on from A.J. Brown. So he wasn't going to go over the top to get Mike Vrabel's, you know, old wide receiver from the Tennessee Titans. So I think Howie did a pretty good job, as he always does. He's one of the best general managers, not just in the NFL, but in all of sports. And this was a win-win. One for the Patriots. You get your true number one for Drake May, and you get him out of the room for Philadelphia. Mekhi Lemon, come on in, man. It's you and Devontae. Let's go get it.
1: Yeah. I think there were a lot of winners. I think that overall, that deal, you could look both ways. Brown gets to move on, like you said. You've got Mike Vrabel and him reunited. You got Drake May with another weapon. And then you've got Jalen Hurts and Devontae Smith being able to go back to work. We are 2 days away from game one of the NBA Finals. We'll catch up with someone who knows the Spurs better than anybody. It's ESPN Radio and ESPN Out.
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